0: 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And now, here's your host, Dr. Gary Herring.
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This is your host, Dr. Herring. I want to wish all of you a very Merry Christmas and ask you please to take your Bible and turn in the Old Testament back to the book of Isaiah. If you'll find the book of Psalms is right in the middle of your Bible, then go to Proverbs and then you'll come to the book of Isaiah. And I want you to go to chapter number 7. Tonight, we want to deal with the birth of the Lord Jesus Christ. This has been something that has been represented prophetically, and then also we see it as the very clear presentation of Jesus Christ and his birth in the book of Matthew. Let's bow in a word of prayer. Heavenly Father, we pray that you'll guide now the teaching tonight in Jesus' name. Amen. The book of Isaiah, chapter number 7. We see a wonderful prophecy coming forth in verse number 14. This was in a time when the nation Israel thought it was hopeless, but the hope would be given, and that would be the birth of the Lord Jesus Christ, the Master. We would call him in our lives. To them, he was the Messiah, the Savior of mankind. And the Bible reads, verse 14, "Therefore, the Lord himself shall give you a sign. Behold, a virgin shall conceive and bear a son, and shall call his name Emmanuel." The name Emmanuel means God with us. You know, it's wonderful to have that prophecy come forth. We see also a continuation of this great enlightenment as we look at chapter 9 again of the book of Isaiah. And now we're going to see more detail of who is this Emmanuel and how this will become so wonderfully represented to all of us. The Bible says in chapter 9 and verse 6, "We now have a glorious gift." And this prophecy says, "For unto us a child is born, and unto us a son is given. And the government shall be upon his shoulder. His name shall be called Wonderful, Counselor, the Mighty God, the Everlasting Father, and the Prince of Peace. And of the increase of his government and of peace, there shall be no end upon the throne of David. And unto his kingdom to order it and to establish it with judgment and with justice from henceforth even forever. The zeal of the Lord of the host will perform this." You know, as we look at this wonderful application that is here, we see that the Bible has said God will be with us through Emmanuel. Emmanuel is very clearly represented through the person of Jesus Christ. Emmanuel is God with us. And you know, God is here with us as incarnate God. That is, the person of Jesus is God that became flesh. And here, in this life, he came to live and to dwell. And then he died on the cross of Calvary and went back to heaven as God. Now, Emmanuel has been clearly represented and established. Do you realize that from the book of Isaiah, chapter 7 and chapter 9, a period of time went forth of over 740 years before Jesus was born into this world? Now, when you think of the prophecy that has been shown to us in Isaiah chapter 7, or 6, and chapter 7 and verse 14, and chapter 9, and continues on in very clear understanding of verse number 6 down through verse number 7, we see that it's a glorious gift, and it's a glorious liberty. And it shows the very blessing of glorious increases that will happen as a result. And when you think about this man that we call Emmanuel, the one that is God with us, the child that is born, his name is Jesus, we find that very quickly this has so much to say when the description comes forth as wonderful. Wonderful means exalted, exalted above the ordinary, as a miraculous, distinguished miracle. And that's exactly who Jesus is. He is a miracle. He is the Messiah. He is the one that has all power, all glory. You know, when you think about it, it's just wonderful. Not only is his person wonderful, but the manner in which he would be born is also wonderful. We'll look at Matthew chapter 1 in just a moment to represent that. But also, we see him as counselor. Now, that's the one of the highest.

He ranks honor beyond all other honor. He is the one that has the ability to advise the kings. Yes, he's King of Kings, and he is Lord of Lords. And you know, he is Mighty God, the unquestionable true God, unlimited in all ways in power. The Bible says also he's the everlasting Father, abiding or remaining forever. He is the beginning of all beginning. We see that in the book of Genesis, also in John chapter 1. He is goodness, he is knowledge, he is peace, he's joy, he's the glory of God. And yes, he is the absolute Prince of Peace, as we see described here. This is Jesus. This is Emmanuel, God with us. He will rule in peace. He is the one that will give us the restoration of what we know as complete everlasting joy and peace. And now if you'll turn back to the book of Matthew for just a few moments, and we'll see this Jesus as we know him in the New Testament, as we see him very clearly represented in this prophecy being fulfilled. And we see in chapter 1 and verse 18, "Now the birth of Jesus Christ was on the wise." The wise is reflecting to those that are minded with the things of God. They were staying in the Word of God. They were continuing to study the revealed scriptures, knowing that this promise was coming forth. And the Bible says when his mother Mary was espoused to Joseph, before they came together, shows virginity, she was found with child of the Holy Ghost. And then Joseph, her husband, being a just man and not willing to make her a public example, was minded to put her away privily. But while he thought on these things, note, this angel of the Lord appeared unto him in a dream, saying, "Joseph, thou son of David, fear not to take unto thee Mary, thy wife, for that which is conceived in her is of the Holy Ghost." This is the wonderful miracle of God. And Jesus Christ has this miraculous birth, conceived in the Virgin by the Holy Ghost. And verse number 21, "Thou shalt bring forth a son, just as the prophecy said, thou shalt call his name Jesus." His name Jesus means Savior, for he shall save his people from their sins. And we go on and see all of these things done, was done that it might be fulfilled which was spoken of the Lord by the prophets. So we see again this fulfillment of the prophecy that the Lord has spoken. "Behold, a virgin shall be with child and shall bring forth a son, and they shall call his name Emmanuel," which being interpreted is God with us. 740 years have passed since that prophecy was represented, and now Jesus is made known. And so we have the blessing. As verse number 25 said, "He knew her not till she had brought forth her first son and called his name Jesus." What a wonderful blessing we enjoy as we look at this prophecy and know as we come to this time of the celebration of his birth, we're celebrating Jesus. He's the Savior of the world. I ask you something tonight very seriously. In this past year, have you known Jesus Christ as your personal Savior? Or maybe this is the first time you will ever hear the gospel. The gospel is this: Jesus loves you. He died. He was buried. He rose again the third day. That's why he's called Christ, the risen, anointed Savior. And he loves you. John 3:16 says he loves you and gave his life for you. You need to realize you are a sinner. The Bible says there's none righteous, no, not one, for all have sinned and come short of the glory of God. If you've never received Christ as your personal Savior, this would be the time. In this Christmas celebration, this time of the celebration of the Savior, Jesus Christ, you know, his blood was applied that he shed on the mercy seat. And the Bible says, "For whosoever shall call upon the name of the Lord shall be saved." And that blood will wash away your sin. Do you believe that Jesus died on the cross? Many will say, yes. But have you asked him, invited him into your heart? This is where the question needs to be answered. I'd like you to bow your head right now, understanding because of Adam's sin, you born after him, you have a sinful nature. And the Bible said that you're a sinner. You need to ask him to come into your heart and save.

you. When you invite him into your heart, he's going to hear you. He's going to give you that blessing of salvation. Just pray a very simple prayer. Lord Jesus, I admit I'm a sinner. Come into my heart and save me. I believe you are the Son of God. If you pray that prayer with a sincere heart, Jesus is going to give you the blessing of eternal life and so great salvation. Keep looking up. Jesus is coming soon.

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0: 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I looked around for security cameras. 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I even looked for the police. Nobody seemed concerned. 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
1: No, there's gonna be a flood, and there's gonna be some water, and there's gonna be some mud. Take off your hat, Noah. Take off your coat. Get Ham, Shem, and Japheth, and build yourself a boat.
0: Noah said.
2: Lord, I don't believe I could.
0: The Lord said.
1: Noah, get some sturdy gopher wood. You never know what you'll do until you try. Build a 50-cubit.

0: Herod is Lord,
1: the Lord said.
2: Oh, it's time to get aboard. Now take a creature, a he and a she, and of course Mrs. Noah and the whole family.
1: Noah said.
0: Lord, it's getting mighty dark.
1: The Lord said.
2: Noah, get these creatures in the ark.
1: Noah said.
0: Lord, it's beginning to pour.
1: The Lord said.
2: Oh, hurry and I'll shut the door.

0: deacon said,
1: "We ain't moving, Lord. Where are we at?"
0: The Lord said,
2: "Sitting on Mount Ararat."
0: Noah said,
1: "Lord, it's getting mighty dry."
0: The Lord said,
2: "Noah, seen a rainbow in the sky. Take all the creatures and people to earth. Don't be more trouble

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0: 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Reporter Sharon Reardon.
1: The 724-page report by the Fire Safety Research Institute cited in the LA Times found major problems with the LA County Fire Department's evacuation response in West Altadena. Delayed alerts there contributed to all but one of the 19 deaths in the Eaton Fire in the Palisades. Investigators found the LA Fire Department failed to act on repeated warnings about the smoldering Lockman Fire. It erupted just days before dangerous windy conditions were forecast for the area. Investigators cited poor communication and coordination among the LA Fire Department, LA County Fire Department, and the LAPD. The fires killed 31 people and destroyed more than 16,000 structures. I'm Sharon Reardon.
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2: Before the fireworks light the sky, remember the price that was paid for freedom. 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

0: Now, what you've brought me today is truly remarkable. This is a pristine ceramic mug featuring a cartoon cat saying, "I hate Mondays." Notice the subtle coffee stain from circa 2012.
1: Wow, is it worth a lot?
0: If you were to take this to a high-end boutique in New York, you could easily expect to pay an arm and a leg. But tell me, where did you actually acquire it?
1: Oh, I got it at New Life Thrift Store.
0: Fascinating. 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

0: Democrat James Tallarico to stay aligned with progressive activists if he wants to win a U.S. Senate seat. Ken Lorman has details.
1: At a University of Texas event, Hassan Piker said activists helped Tallarico gain political power and should remind him that if elected, quote, he's got to play ball. The remarks raise questions about whether Tallarico could govern as the more moderate candidate he claims to be on the campaign trail or face pressure from the party's progressive wing. Tallarico's campaign had not responded to a request for comment. Ken Lorman reporting.
0: Skydance is the new name of the merged Warner Brothers Discovery and Paramount and companies. Paramount CEO David Ellison's firm and television studio production company is called Skydance Media. This week, a California federal judge resolved a lawsuit filed by 12 state emergency generals who opposed the billion-dollar-plus merger. More details at srnnews.com.
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funeral. He noticed he didn't receive an answer, and he turned to the young man and saw the tears streaming down his cheeks. He told him then, "Son, I'm a preacher. I'm a minister. I'll be glad to help you any way I can." The young man, through his tears, proceeded to tell this story. He said, "Preacher, 2 years ago, I got so mean at home that my mom and dad couldn't do anything with me. But one day, I even went so far as to strike my father with my fist." He told me then, "Son, we're going to have to ask you to leave home. We can't do anything with you while you're breaking your mama's heart. Preacher, I wandered all over this country for the past 2 years. And then about 3 weeks ago, I gave my heart and life to Jesus. And I wrote my mom and dad a letter. I told them I'd be on this train. I told them I was coming home." The preacher told him, "Son, that's all well and good, but how do you know you're going to be welcome? How do you know everything's going to be all right at home?" The young man said, "Preacher, we've lived beside these old railroad tracks all of my life in a little old white house. And out behind the house is a great big old apple tree. I told my mom and dad in the letter, if I was welcome home, if everything was all right, just have dad go out back and hang a white rag right in the top of that old apple tree. And I could see it from the train. And I'd know then that everything was all right. Preacher, we're almost home. We're almost home. Would you look out the window and tell me what you see? I want to go home so bad, and I'm afraid that white rag won't be in the top of that apple tree." The preacher dusted the window of the train and looked out. Then he had a great big grin on his face. He said, son, why, you don't have a thing in the world to worry about. That old apple tree's in full blossom. Why, there's white rags hanging all over it from one end to the other. That's all I can see is white rags. And out under the apple tree, I see that gray-haired old mom and dad of yours standing there waving a big white bed sheet saying, come on home, son. Come on home. And you know, that's just like God. No matter how mean we've been, no matter how wicked we've been, no matter what we've done in and with our lives, all we have to do is say, Jesus, help me. Jesus, take away my sin. And he'll welcome each and every one of us.

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The rich and poor are there. No second class on board this train. 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

0: We'll shout all over our sorrows and sing forevermore with Christ and all his army on that celestial shore. 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
1: 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In Ohio last night, President Trump says Democrats have a track record of failure.
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0: Love Gospel 90.3. I listen to it every day, in my car, at my house, everywhere. Anyways, I was telling my good friend Phyllis about Gospel 90.3, because I tell all my friends about Gospel 90.3, and she says, we don't got no radio station like that up here. And I says, well, have you tried listening to it on your phone, Phyllis? 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And she goes, well, is there a Spanish station for my friend Maria Lucienda Martinez Jimenez Smith? And I said, obviously, Phyllis, there's a Spanish station. It's called Radio Landmark. Escucha música cristiana y predicación poderosa. No necesitas una radio, solo tu teléfono. And she goes, no comprende, but is it easy to use? And I said, yes, Phyllis. 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
1: With SRN News, I'm Ron Taylor. President Trump in Ohio last night told supporters when they go to the ballot box in November for the midterms to pretend he's on the ballot box in the midterms. The president urged the crowd at Vandalia Butler High School near Dayton to support incumbent Republican Senator John Husted, who's running in a tight race against former Senator Sherrod Brown. He also supports one other important candidate.
2: 32 days from now, we're going to elect Tommy Tuberville as your next governor.
1: The president went on to warn of the consequences if Democrats gain power, saying they gave the country the worst inflation in American history. The president goes on to San Antonio next week to support Ken Paxton there. The United Arab Emirates revealing new details as investigators zero in on the background of the terrorist co-pilot and plot to take down the Fly Dubai flight from Dubai to Tel Aviv. Here's Laura Winters.
3: At issue is how this co-pilot got hired by Fly Dubai in the first place. Investigators say records show he had previously been suspended at another airline. Israeli Prime Minister Benjamin Netanyahu says evidence indicates this man was a radicalized Muslim who was on a mission to crash the plane. The Omani national was reportedly flagged by Oman Air as a security risk after he was in possession of extremist materials while serving as a co-pilot trainee back in 2020. Laura Winters reporting.
1: Tennessee Governor Bill Lee says Prison Commissioner Frank Strada will be resigning.
4: Strada is expected to leave later this month. His departure will come after he oversaw Tennessee's second failed attempt at lethal injection this year and amid bipartisan calls for his resignation. All remaining executions in the state have been paused. Strada said his agency had carried out its responsibilities in accordance with established protocol and framed his resignation as being in the best interest of Tennesseans.
1: This is SRN News. A new study on transgenderism in sports. Michael Harrington has more.
5: Concerned Women for America calculates that males playing against females in the U.S. have so far taken 2,293 gold medals from the women who would have won them if the males were not present. CWA President Penny Nance says, quote, biological men have distinct advantages over biological women. This reality not only puts women in harm's way, but it eliminates opportunities for biological women to earn a living and win competitions. Michael Harrington reporting.
1: Authorities say a former Canadian soldier

0: who opened fire on a police officer outside an Ontario synagogue on Yom Kippur shouted, "You're going to die for the Jews," moments before shooting. Officer Jeff Smith died of his wounds, and another officer was injured. But they killed the gunman, 29-year-old Sean Ward. No one outside, inside Son of Jacob Synagogue was injured. This is SRN News. A prominent left-wing streamer is warning Texas Democrat James Tallarico to stay aligned with progressive activists if he wants to win the U.S. Senate seat.
1: At a University of Texas event, Hassan Piker said activists helped Tallarico gain political power and should remind him that if elected, quote, he's got to play ball. The remarks raise questions about whether Tallarico could govern as the more moderate candidate he claims to be on the campaign trail or face pressure from the party's progressive wing. Tallarico's campaign had not responded to a request for comment. Ken Lorman reporting.
0: President Trump is doxing a U.S. senator who disagrees with him about daylight savings time. The president supports the Sunshine Protection Act, which would make daylight savings time permanent, and encouraged his supporters on social media Saturday to back the legislation. But Senator Tom Cotton of Arkansas opposes it and says he'd rather not take his kids to school in the dark. More details at srnnews.com.
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0: proclaiming the love of the Savior above. 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
1: Our God does not reside in trees and in rocks and in cows and in elephants. He resides in His Son, the Lord Jesus Christ. That's where our God is.
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1: As a Christian, I have a blessed hope, the coming of the Lord Jesus Christ. 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
1: But I know one thing, I'll know my Lord when He comes. And the good part is He'll know me. And there won't be any mistake, amen. Do you know Him? I hope you know Him today.
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1: With SRN News, I'm Ron Taylor. In Ohio last night, President Trump says Democrats have a track record of failure.
2: They gave us the worst inflation in American history, the highest energy prices in American history, the worst trade deficit in American history. They allowed 25 million people to pour across our borders from all over the world, from prisons, from mental institutions, drug dealers. And if they win the midterms, they will do it again. They're going to do it all again.
1: The president's road trip will take him south to San Antonio, Texas next week, where he will support Texas Attorney General Kim Paxton's race for the Senate as he is neck and neck with Democrat James Tallarico. President Trump's tough stance on crime is paying off in Washington, where one major chain is opting to let customers shop like they used to.
3: CVS pharmacy stores in Washington, D.C. are no longer locking up items thanks to President Trump's crime crackdown. Townhall.com reporting it's a huge quality of life win for folks who live in the District of Columbia. There's been a drastic decrease in shoplifting and other crimes. Homicides, for example, down 30%, robbery down 7%, and auto thefts down 45%. The U.S. Attorney's Office report a 67%.

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0: 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We're Landmark's Voice of Faith, a ministry of the Landmark Baptist Church.
1: With SRN News, I'm Ron Taylor. In Ohio last night, President Trump says Democrats have a track record of failure.
2: They gave us the worst inflation in American history, the highest energy prices in American history, the worst trade deficit in American history. They allowed 25 million people to pour across our borders from all over the world, from prisons, from mental institutions, drug dealers. And if they win the midterms, they will do it again. They're going to do it all again.
1: The president's road trip will take him south to San Antonio, Texas next week, where he will support Texas Attorney General Kim Paxton's race for the Senate as he is neck and neck with Democrat James Tallarico. President Trump's tough stance on crime is paying off in Washington, where one major chain is opting to let customers shop like they used to.
3: CVS pharmacy stores in Washington, D.C. are no longer locking up items thanks to President Trump's crime crackdown. Townhall.com reporting it's a huge quality of life win for folks who live in the District of Columbia. There's been a drastic decrease in shoplifting and other crimes. Homicides, for example, down 30%, robbery down 7%, and auto thefts down 45%. The U.S. Attorney's Office report a 67% increase in prosecutions, so it appears the criminals are getting the message. Laura Winters reporting.
1: Six people are still missing after a medical plane plunged into the ocean near Massachusetts. The FAA says it lost contact with the Gulfstream G-100 early Saturday morning and issued a search and rescue alert. On Saturday night, officials announced that debris had been found, but the six people on board were still unaccounted for. The medical evaluation flight was traveling from Bermuda to Boston Logan National Airport when it disappeared off the coast of Nantucket. Massachusetts governor says the state will do whatever it takes to support

Two prominent cities are built on seven hills, Rome and Jerusalem. Mountains are symbols of kingdoms. The harlot is sitting on these seven mountains, which here represent seven kings. Five of these are fallen and probably represent seven previous world kingdoms. One future kingdom remains, which will be short-lived. The Antichrist is the eighth of these, which grows out of the seven. In Nebuchadnezzar's dream, there were four worldwide empires. Most literalist biblical scholars believe the fourth of these was the Roman Empire. It remains to be seen what is the full meaning of the seven empires pictured in the book of Revelation. Hello, friends, and welcome once again to the broadcast as we continue our study of the book of Revelation. And we come now to Revelation chapter 17. The subject of this chapter in Scripture is Mystery Babylon. Here we have described the political religious world scene as represented by what the Lord Jesus Christ in the book of Revelation called Mystery Babylon. The Bible says in verse 5, "And upon her forehead was a name written, Mystery Babylon the Great, the mother of harlots and abominations of the earth." Now, Mystery Babylon is a picture, as all biblical mysteries are. That's what mystery means. It is a capsulized picture form of a certain complex truth. And that's what we have here, Mystery Babylon. It describes that system under the Antichrist, which is really under Satan, that is finally revealed for what it really is by the time we see it described in the book of Revelation. And when we see it described there, we see this system being judged by God. Genesis chapter 10 chronicles the beginning of an earthly kingdom under Nimrod that eventually became Babylon. The children of Judah later were in captivity in Babylon, which is now modern Iraq. And biblically, Babylon becomes the symbol of Gentile world dominion that spans the times of the Gentiles, generally considered the period from the Babylonian captivity until the triumph at the Battle of Armageddon. But here we see Mystery Babylon described in the Scriptures for us here in the book of Revelation with a number of different symbolic references that try to capture the essence of what this system really is. This anti-God world system is comprised of political, religious, and commercial power, all combined together to resist the eventual rule of Christ over them. In Psalm 2, we read the ravings of the heathen against their God, trying to cast their cords asunder, trying to cast away their authority, and how eventually the Lord God will set his king upon the holy hill of Zion, and that is, of course, the Lord Jesus Christ. We see that coming to fruition here in the book of Revelation. In chapters 17 and 18 of Revelation, the doom of Mystery Babylon, seen here as a harlot, is accomplished and described for us. Especially judged is the worldwide commerce this anti-God system has constructed, which is evident in today's global economy and which is consummated under Antichrist. The essence of Mystery Babylon is profit at the expense of righteousness, godliness, and true worship. It is

especially of note that this system has killed the people of God from the very beginning because the people of God have stood in her way. So we have here in this chapter the exposing of Mr. Babylon and the end of the time of the Gentiles described here in Revelation chapter 17. Now, the book of Revelation is not necessarily written in chronological order. The angels who administer the judgments also provide a variety of activities in connection with end-time events. Here in our text, one of the angels who held one of the bowl judgments calls John to his side to see the judgment of Mystery Babylon, seen here as a whore. We see the view of the great whore. The whore has committed spiritual fornication with the kings of the earth, and their subjects have become drunk with her wine, speaking of her products and her pleasures. She sits on many waters. Now, waters are the symbol of unregenerate mankind. That's a consistent scriptural application of that type. We are told that in the text here in verse 15, "And he saith unto me, The waters which thou sawest, where the whore sitteth, are peoples and multitudes and nations and tongues." Waters refer to unregenerate mankind here in scriptural terminology. Now, the whore sits upon the waters. Verses 1, Revelation 17, 1 and 2 say, "And there came one of the seven angels which had the seven vials, and talked with me, saying unto me, Come hither, I will show unto thee the judgment of the great whore that sitteth upon many waters, with whom the kings of the earth have committed fornication, and the inhabitants of the earth have been made drunk with the wine of her fornication." Now the harlot rides the Antichrist and his power. The beast is full of names of blasphemy, and the beast has seven heads and 10 horns, that's the Antichrist, speaking of power and influence. If you want to study that in depth, you can go to Daniel chapter 2, Daniel chapter 7, Daniel chapter 8, Revelation 13. Now the harlot has collected her dues. That is to say, she has taken care of the kings of the earth. She has provided them with her pleasures, and she has become rich in her efforts to seduce the kings of the earth and turn them against God. Her cup of wine is filled with abominations and filthiness. You get to the bottom of that cup, you see the pornography industry. You see the Hollywood cesspool with all of its cursing and wrath and anti-God dialogue. The Bible says here, "So he carried me away in the spirit into the wilderness, and I saw a woman sit upon a scarlet-colored beast, full of names of blasphemy, having seven heads and 10 horns. And the woman was arrayed in purple and scarlet color, and decked with gold and precious stones and pearls, having a golden cup in her hand, full of abominations and filthiness of her fornication." Now, Mystery Babylon, my dear friend, deals in filth. She looks beautiful. She is arrayed in scarlet. She has crowns and jewelry, but filth is her merchandise. And that's what this whole world system is all about. It's all about getting rid of the constraints of God and his judgment so the inhabitants of the earth can practice their filth. Now, all harlots on earth follow in her train, since the Bible here says she's the mother of them all, except those who, like Rahab, have received the grace of God. Out of her seductions against God have grown all the abominations that have ever been on this earth. And she is giddy and drunk with the blood of the saints who have been the victims of her sorceries. The Bible says, "And upon her forehead was a name written, Mystery Babylon."

Babylon the Great, the mother of harlots and abominations of the earth. And I saw the woman drunken with the blood of the saints and with the blood of the martyrs of Jesus. And when I saw her, I wondered with great admiration, which means he marveled at her. And while John marvels, he is told that he's going to see the unveiling of this mystery, and he's going to come to know what it means. The Bible says, "And the angel said unto me, Wherefore didst thou marvel? I will tell thee the mystery of the woman, and of the beast that carrieth her, which hath the seven heads and ten horns." And here the Bible launches into a description of who this woman is. Now, you see, you really don't have to worry about the symbolic language in the book of Revelation and elsewhere, because God is always going to show you what it means. He's always going to explain it to you. God doesn't use these figures and pictures without explaining them. That's why we believe in the literal interpretation of the Bible, because there is a literal explanation for all of this figurative language. Now, here, the doom of the beast is announced. We saw him in Revelation 13. This beast has been the center of attention because of a fatal wound that was healed, Revelation 13:3. And the world has wondered after him, but the beast will go into perdition. But these things are not really a mystery to the elect. They are only a mystery to those who are blind. We read in verse 8, "The beast that thou sawest was and is not, and shall ascend out of the bottomless pit and go into perdition. And they that dwell on earth shall wonder, whose names were not written in the book of life from the foundation of the world, when they behold the beast that was and is not and yet is." That's describing this apparent resurrection. The beast was thought to be dead, and then the beast is there again. And that causes the whole world to wonder after the beast. Now we have other symbolic language here about kings and mountains and horns and the like. Now there are two prominent cities built on seven hills, Rome and Jerusalem. And mountains are a symbol of kingdoms as well as horns. The harlot is sitting on these seven mountains, which here represent seven kings. And the Bible goes on to say that five of these kings are fallen, and they probably represent previous world kingdoms. One future kingdom remains, which will be short-lived, if we can see in Revelation 20. And the Antichrist is the eighth of these, which grows out of the seven. Now, we know in Daniel's image, there were four world kingdoms, and then a fifth world kingdom, which would be that of the Lord Jesus Christ himself. But those were the kingdoms following after Nebuchadnezzar. The book of Revelation here probably takes into account kingdoms that existed before Nebuchadnezzar. Now, Nebuchadnezzar's Babylonian kingdom was the first worldwide empire, but there were other kingdoms before that. In Nebuchadnezzar's dream, there were four worldwide empires. Most literalist biblical scholars believe the fourth of these was the Roman Empire. And a lot of people who study these scriptures believe that what we have now in Western civilization are the remnants of the Roman Empire. Now, here's what this says, and since these things haven't been fulfilled yet, there's a little mystery still. Here's what it says. "And here is the mind which hath wisdom. The seven heads are seven mountains on which the woman sitteth. And there are seven kings. Five are fallen, and one is, and the other is not yet come. And when he cometh, he must continue a short space. And the beast that was and is not, even he is the eighth and is of the seven, and goeth into perdition." Now we know that these stand for empires and kingdoms. Now, the ten horns of the kingdom of Antichrist are described here, and it may refer to the divisions of power
during the reign of Antichrist.

If you read Daniel chapter 2, verses 40 through 43, Daniel deals with these. Here's what the Bible says here in Revelation. And the 10 horns which thou sawest are 10 kings, which have received no kingdom as yet, but received power as kings 1 hour with the beast. These have one mind and shall give their power and strength to the beast. Now, there are many observers who believe that this, the 10 toes of Daniel's image and these 10 kings refer to the 10 divisions of the European nations, or the remnant of the Roman Empire, the European League now, or the Commonwealth, and all of those things are represented by these 10 kings who have yet 1 hour of power with a beast, or a very short time. That remains to be seen. It's an interesting view of this, to look at it that way, and in view of what's going on today that we see in current times in Europe, which is really the remnant of the Roman Empire. So we can see that there are things here that refer to the time in which we live today. And it's interesting to watch these European nations come together and what they're doing. Now they have a common currency, and their governments are mingling more and more together. And we do know from studying history that, of course, Rome is one of these, and Italy, and it makes up part of this Commonwealth of Nations, and this group of nations that we see today coming together. A lot of Bible scholars believe that this is a fulfillment of this scripture, that they're coming together to fulfill this requirement of end-time prophecy, that there are going to be 10 kings which will fulfill 1 hour with the Antichrist. Now, we see the final conflict between good and evil and God and Satan becoming imminent here as we study this chapter in Revelation. The dragon and the beast make war with the Lamb, but he overcomes. Daniel 9:26 says, "And after 62 weeks shall Messiah be cut off, but not for himself. And the people of the prince that shall come shall destroy the city and the sanctuary, and the end thereof shall be with a flood. And unto the end of the war, desolations are determined. And he shall confirm the covenant with many for 1 week. And in the midst of the week, he shall cause the sacrifice and the oblation to cease. And for the overspreading of abominations, he shall make it desolate, even till the consummation of that determined shall be poured upon the desolate." Daniel talked about the Antichrist, the end times, in connection with the Lord Jesus Christ, and said that he would overcome for a time, and that there would even be a treaty between the Antichrist and the Israeli government that would be short-lived. We saw in Revelation chapter 13, verse 7, where it says, "And it was given unto him to make war with the saints and to overcome them, and power was given him over all kindreds and tongues and nations." So the Antichrist will receive power to overcome for a short time, but not for long. The Lamb must overcome because he is Lord of lords and King of kings, and he will triumph over this Antichrist and over this beast. Revelation 19 says, "And the armies which were in heaven followed him upon white horses, clothed in fine linen, white and clean. And out of his mouth goeth a sharp sword, that with it he should smite the nations, and he shall rule them with a rod of iron. And he treadeth the winepress of the fierceness and wrath of Almighty God. And he hath on his vesture and on his thigh a name written, King of Kings and Lord of Lords." And when he overcomes, he's going to be accompanied by those who are his called. And so the Bible says here, "These shall make war with the Lamb, and the Lamb shall overcome them, for he is Lord of lords and King of kings, and they that are with him are called and chosen and faithful." Now, he's going to do all the fighting, but his armies made up of us, his saints, are going to be there to see him finally conquer the forces of evil. And that's going to be a grand time, because he's going to put down

all evil, and he's going to rule the world for 1,000 years here on this earth. Now, these mysteries are explained here. These pictures are explained here in clear language. The water, as we said, is a picture of the unregenerate multitudes. And he saith unto me, the waters which thou sawest where the horse sitteth are peoples and multitudes and nations and tongues. In Revelation 13:1, we see that the Antichrist comes out of the waters. In Revelation 17:1, we see that the harlot sits on the waters. That's merely saying that these are supported by unregenerate mankind as a whole and the unsaved nations. Now, the 10 horns, or kings, are going to turn on the harlot in the end. And especially are they going to turn on her seductive religious system. So the Bible says here, and the 10 horns which thou sawest upon the beast, these shall hate the whore, and shall make her desolate and naked, and shall eat her flesh, and burn her with fire. Now the false religious system that has supported this anti-God movement throughout history finally is going to be devoured by the system itself. The harlot is going to be devoured by the beast. And the final treachery is ordained of God in order to bring judgment upon the harlot. Listen to what this says. For God hath put in their hearts to fulfill his will and to agree and give their kingdom unto the beast until the words of God shall be fulfilled. God's worked all this out. The heart of the king is in the hand of the Lord. As the rivers of water he turneth it whithersoever he will. God's in control. God is in charge. And regardless of the appearance of what you see, my dear friend, you must study the Bible and you must realize that God is in control and this world is not out of control. Now, the woman here is a symbol of religious seduction. The city is Jerusalem, which is a holy city to the great three monotheistic religions on earth. And so the Bible says, the woman which thou sawest is that great city which reigneth over the kings of the earth. Now, what is happening here is that false religion has ruled the world. It's ruled the socioeconomic system. It has ruled the commerce of this world. It has ruled the governments of this world. What you see today as I broadcast this broadcast is a war, a religious war, going on between the United States of America, which represents Christianity for the most part, and Muslim nations, which pervert their religion to commit terrorist acts. Make no mistake about it. War is ruled over by religion. And what you're going to see in the end is that this great false religious system is going to be judged of God. Going after other gods, even the secular gods, is described in the Bible as spiritual adultery, James 4:4, Hosea 2. And here John is shown a picture of the religions of this world which have turned from their creator God and become wedded to a world that hates him and adopted their standards and systems. Satan is the god of this present world, and those who turn from God become his subjects. These two systems are diametrically opposed, that they cannot be merged together. The message from God to his people is to come out of her instead of being joined to her, Revelation 18:4. Those who adopt her ways will be judged with her. In this chapter, we have seen her identity and the pictures of her as represented in the Word of God. In the next chapter, her final judgment. Thank you for listening, and join us back here next time.

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For over 36 years, I have provided legal representation to people just as you across the state of Florida. 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
1: With SRN News, I'm Bob Agnew in Washington. The Secretary of War torching the Pentagon's focus on woke ideology.
2: Secretary Pete Hegseth delivered a fiery speech at Marine Corps Base Quantico, rejecting woke policies in the military by declaring no fatties, no trannies, no beardos, no weirdos, no wimps, no radicals, just warriors, and emphasizing lethality over ideology. He announced the Meridian Project, led by Elon Musk, Newt Gingrich, and Palmer Luckey, a 20% cut in generals and admirals, and defended his merit-based reforms amid partisan backlash. Richard Boyd reporting.
1: President Trump told supporters in Ohio last night,

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2: You're not going to get there because of a catechism or a ceremony of a sprinkling when you were a baby. You're only going to get there by the grace of God through Jesus Christ. He's the way. The Bible says, for by grace are you saved through faith. That not of yourselves, it's a gift of God.
1: Just as God transitioned Israel's leadership from Moses to Joshua, so has He transitioned the leadership of the Landmark Baptist Church from Dr. Mickey Carter to Dr. B.E. Parsons.
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4: This book of the law shall not depart out of thy mouth, but thou shalt meditate therein day and night, that thou mayest observe to do all according to all that is written therein, for then thou shalt make thy way prosperous.
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5: 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It's Jesus and nothing else. 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
1: It's time now for the adult Sunday school class, brought to you live from the auditorium of the Landmark Baptist Church in Haines City, Florida. 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

Well, good morning. We are glad to see everyone. We've been talking about expecting the crowd to get back, and I guess when we get them, we'll know it's got cold up north, right? Open your Bibles to the little book of Ruth. We've been in it a long time. Looks like we're going to be in it a while longer. I really don't want to apologize for it. What I want to tell you is that it just got so much in it that reminds you of the rest of the Bible till you wind up kind of feel like you're teaching more than one book at one time. But Ruth is a short book, just four chapters, one of the two books in the Bible named after a woman. Over not many verses, what is it, about I can't remember how many verses is it now. 87 verses, 2,000 something words. That's it. That's right. Anyway, it tells the whole story of redemption, God's plan from the Garden of Eden when man fell into sin. He had to be redeemed. First picture of redemption we have in the Bible is when God slew the innocent animals to take their make clothing for Adam and Eve. And we have that picture all the way through the Bible, and no greater picture than the whole story in the book of Ruth. It's a very human story, tragic story. A woman who's left her homeland by the name of Naomi. She went into Moab, which was a somewhat neighbor nation, we'd say, to Israel, but served other gods. She and her husband Abimelech, they were Jews. They shouldn't have left, but they left because of a famine. I've studied a little history. It was about the fourth famine in the Bible when they went into Moab, and Amalek, her husband, died. The two sons died, and Naomi comes back home with her daughter-in-law by the name of Ruth, and she was what was called a Moabitess. She was not a natural-born Jew. They came back in poverty. They came back. The property that Naomi and her husband Abimelech had been foreclosed on. You got to remember this truth about the exchange of property in the early years. God didn't really sell the property. Let the Jews even sell it to each other. They didn't own it. God was the owner of all of it. So they basically, what we would call, rent it today from the Lord. And there's a great story behind that. The laws of selling and buying property is given in the book of Leviticus, and chapter 25 in particular tells you about it, how that if a family fell on hardship, things went wrong, and they lost the property, so to speak, the mortgage was foreclosed on, somebody else had it. You had to be a close kin to the one in the family to be able to redeem it, to buy it back. And interesting story, of course, that pictures the redemption that we have in the Lord Jesus Christ. We all belong to Him. We claim we own things down here. Of course, you and I know now we only rent them from the tax collector, right? We joke about that, but that's pretty much the truth. Somebody says, my place is clear and paid for. How much is your taxes? You don't pay them, you'll find out you didn't own it. Oh, I don't get off meddling with stuff like that, but it's the truth. But that's similar kind of the way it was with the Jews. So the right of redemption had to pass to the next kin. And so we're going to study, as we get into chapter 2 here, of Ruth, the kinsman redeemer. Of course, the kinsman redeemer is a picture of the Lord Jesus Christ. Scripture actually talks about Him being, in a sense, our elder brother that has the right to redeem. We'll get into that. But last week I opened up a can of worms. I've got to finish off a little bit before I get back. I took you over to the fact that Isaiah was a miniature picture of the Bible, and Isaiah chapter 8 was a picture of Ruth, which is the eighth Bible in the list of the 66 books of the Bible, and how that when you find the chapter matching the book, eighth chapter of Isaiah, eighth book in the Bible, Ruth, you'll find out some of the truths are kind of shattered, foreshadowed, typified, so to speak, pictured. And we find in chapter 8, one of the words that we came across there was the illustration of the king of Assyria. We talked to you last week, and I know some of you might not have been here, but I can't take time to repeat it again.
the Old Testament, you have a word called the Assyrian. Israel was often threatened and afraid of the Assyrian coming. At least 20 or better times you'll find that word in the Old Testament. And we find out it became a picture and a type of the end time, when a man we call the Antichrist, and we know much more about because we have the New Testament, and the Syrian pictured the Antichrist and what the Antichrist will do to Israel when he comes. I've said to you, I apply that to us today, it is very close. It looked like the news every week seems to fulfill it just a little bit more. Talking to Brother Strickland back there this morning, how it's being fulfilled so quickly. The truth is that the Assyrian was warned against in the Old Testament. Now I'm going to show you what happens to the Assyrian as we find he's fulfilled in the picture of the Antichrist, which is, we believe, his kingdom is already building, and we don't know who he is. I personally think he's alive. I think he's a man that the devil is going to use, just like he used Judas Iscariot at the first coming of Christ. And we're in that age happening now. We know from Revelation 13, he has a number, of a name, his mark, it's 666 and all that. We've heard a lot about that and talked a lot about that. So what happens to the Antichrist when he does show up? He's defeated only by the Lord Jesus. When the Lord Jesus returns to set up his kingdom, Revelation 19, leading the armies of heaven, coming back on the white horse and setting up his kingdom. We've prayed the prayer, everybody has. Call it the Lord's Prayer. It really is a model prayer. Our Father, which art in heaven, thou going to keep saying, thy will be done on earth as it's done in heaven. That's when he sets up his kingdom on earth. Now, I'm going to take you to a portion of scripture. We're going to start in chapter 2 here in a little bit in Ruth, but I want you to go to the book of Micah, a little small book. It may take you a little bit longer to find it. I want you to go over to the book of Micah. This is verses that you hear around Christmas time. If you get over to the book of Jonah, which is a small book too, go to your right. You'll find Micah. And we're going to go to chapter 5.

And you'll recognize the verses as we read them. We don't think about this so much at Christmas time. We think about his birth, so forth. But what is Jesus going to do is predicted right here in Micah chapter 5. And so I'm going to finish up that subject that we opened last week. So Micah chapter 5 says, "Now gather thyself in troops," verse 1, "O daughter of troops. He hath laid siege against us. They shall smite the judge of Israel with a rod upon his cheek." Now you see the prophecy here of the Lord Jesus Christ. Remember when they had him in the kangaroo court, how they smote him with a rod? This was already predicted, just like the place he'd be born, Bethlehem, was already predicted. Verse 2, "But thou, Bethlehem Ephratah, though thou be little like the thousands of Judah, yet out of thee shall he come forth unto me that is to be ruler in Israel." Remember now, the nation of Israel said, "We'll not have this man reign over us." They rejected him. He was crucified, but he was born in the place God said he would be born, and his purpose was to be ruler of Israel, and he's yet going to be that. It says, "Whose goings forth have been from old, from everlasting." Jesus was from the beginning. He was in the beginning. The Bible tells us in John chapter 1, "In the beginning was the Word, and the Word was with God, and the Word was God." In verse 14, "The Word was made flesh and dwelt among us." It's talking about Jesus. So he was what is talking, prophesied here in Micah is he's going to be a ruler. He's going to be from, he was from old. He was back with God in the beginning, from everlasting. And now notice verse 3, how the prophecy we catch up with us today. "Therefore will he give them up until the time." Now Israel rejected Christ, and God gave them up, and he is still working with them to bring them back to know who the Messiah is, who Jesus was. But he says he gave them up until. We're living in that until, folks. We're living in the church age. We call it the church gap sometime. 2,000 years at least, right in this gap right here, until the time that she hath travailed hath brought forth. Now, that's what Israel's doing now. She's travailing. Then the remnant. There's going to be a remnant of Israel. Romans chapter 11, Paul tells us that the remnant is coming back to the Lord. "The remnant of his brethren shall return unto the children of Israel." So here we are at the end of the church age. Right now, if you know anything about current events, Israel is doing well. They're having to fight the enemies off. When they came back in 1948 and raised the flag on May 14th, 1948, coming back to the land, they've been in war ever since. And still today, the big war with Iran is because Iran intended to blow up Israel first and then us if they got the bomb. You can criticize the high price of gas all you want to. It's a lot better than what could have happened. And they were just that close to making it happen. So don't listen to the fake news too much. Read your Bible and judge the news by the Bible. Not the Bible by the news, but the news by the Bible. Amen. That'll kind of help you keep straight on stuff. But anyway, the Lord Jesus is coming back, and they will recognize him as Messiah. But right now, they're in this gap, what we're calling the church age right now. Now, it's talking about what Jesus is going to do when he shows up here. Of course, he's coming to be the Savior of the world and all that, and how they would treat him, hit him with the rod and all that. But look at verse 4. "And he shall stand and feed in the strength of the Lord, in the majesty of the name of the Lord his God. And they shall abide, but now shall he be great unto the ends of the earth." So that's the final thing when the Lord Jesus is coming back. But look what he does in chapter 5, kind of in our parallels here. Verse 5 of chapter 5, "And this man shall be the peace," talking about Jesus now, "this man shall be the peace when," don't say if, but says when, "the Assyrian shall come into our land, when he," the Assyrian, "shall tread in our palaces,
Then shall we raise up against him 7 shepherds and 8 principal men. I find it kind of interesting.

Not too long ago, in one of his speeches, Netanyahu, who is the leader of Israel right now, referenced pretty much this very thing about the resistance, how that the leader of Assyria is wanting to come into Jerusalem. Now, what is the Antichrist going to do? In Matthew 24, Jesus talked about it, said, when you see the abomination of desolation, then you're going to know the end is near. Now, the abomination of desolation was when the Antichrist comes into the temple in Jerusalem, shows himself as God. We studied that in the book of Thessalonians, how he's going to show himself as God. That is very soon. I'll tell you, all that's preventing that is for the Lord Jesus to come get his bride. I'm part of his bride. You are if you're born again. If you're not, things are going to get worse. They're not going to get better. Bible says evil men shall wax worse and worse. They'll reach their pinnacle when the Antichrist comes over to set up his kingdom. And he's going to start out speaking peace to Israel, but he's going to double cross them. He's going to get in that temple and declare himself as God. But Jesus is the one that defeats him. So we're seeing the prediction here all the way back in Micah, in this what's sometimes called part of the Christmas story. But this man shall be peace when the Assyrian comes. Real peace will come from Jesus, no other way. When the Assyrian comes into the land, when he will tread in our palaces, that is not far in the future. We could keep on going, verse 6, and they shall waste the land of Assyria with the sword. Now what? God is going to raise up Israel to be able to defeat the Assyrians in the big war that is going to take place. When the Lord Jesus comes back leading the army of heaven, you know I got plans on being with him in that. I've sometimes, as a young preacher, preached this a little bit and kind of thought about it. When he catches out his bride, there's going to be a marriage in heaven. You're reading the book of Revelation about the marriage supper of the Lamb. After the marriage, I'm coming back on a honeymoon to planet Earth, following the army of the Lord Jesus Christ. That's First Mickey, second verse, coming back on a honeymoon. That's not in your King James Bible. But anyway, with all that said, it's going to be a different earth when the Lord sets up his kingdom. Amen. I mean, brothers, we sing about peace in the valley. There's going to be peace all over the world when Jesus reigns, but not until. And he's the peacemaker. So we understand this truth right here being predicted all the way back in the little book of Micah here, again, mostly read at Christmas time. Now, it says in verse 7, the remnant of Jacob shall be in the midst of many people. It's when they're being blessed, the kingdom will have the seat of David. King David will be occupied during that time, be the millennial reign, what we call the millennial reign, the thousand-year reign. That's what we say in the so-called Lord's Prayer. Thy will be done on earth then as it is in heaven. God's will is not being done now. It's being resisted now on earth every kind of way. In fact, you and I are considered the enemy if we believe the Bible and stand for the Lord. It's amazing today the culture that's changed, the attitude that prevails now. It's the day Isaiah predicted when this would call good evil and evil good. And we're certainly seeing that today. But all I wanted to do was kind of go ahead and finish that up, that when Jesus returns, he's the one that's going to defeat the Antichrist, and this was all in the picture. Now, the eighth book of the Bible, Ruth, has all the whole scope of the picture of redemption from the Garden of Eden. We'll finally, if we ever get to it, we'll wind up in chapter 5 of the book of Revelation and seeing how you can't understand Ruth without understanding the fifth chapter of the book of Revelation. You can't understand the fifth chapter of Revelation if you don't see it pictured already ahead of time in the book of Ruth. Now, while it's a sad story in Ruth, it ends in victory. And there's a sad story on planet Earth since mankind fell into sin from the garden on, but it's going to end in victory. And just like in chapter 2 here now in Ruth, where Ruth meets the kinsman redeemer, we are living right now very much like Ruth was living
waiting on our kinsman redeemer to be revealed to us and to show us and to come back to

0: finish the job. So I ask you now to go back to chapter 2 of Ruth, and we'll begin to start going through the rest of the story. Remember now that Ruth was a Gentile, and we as a church today as a whole, church today is made up of Gentiles. There's only two races on earth in that real sense, and that is the Jew and the Gentile. If you're not a Jew, you're a Gentile. Now, Jew or Gentile or anybody else is going to be saved today. They have to be saved by trusting into Jesus. He's the only way. No man cometh to the Father but by him, the scripture says. So we need to understand that. But the day is coming. Apostle Paul tells us in Romans 11, the time is coming when all Israel will be saved, when they come back. We read the details of that. We can't turn to it for time. I've said this so many times to you in teaching. If you go to chapter 14 of the book of Zechariah, you'll find out all the nations have gathered against Israel and to wipe them off the earth. That's what Hitler tried to do and almost succeeded, appeared. And that's still what you see in the streets of America when the mob gets outside of these liberal universities and say they're crying free Palestine. They don't want Israel in the land. They want to get them out of the land. Now, say, how you know the land belongs to them? Because I can read you the contract in the Bible where God gave it to them. So we're sticking with the Bible, amen? But this day and time right now is still what the fight's about it, folks. If Iran got a bomb, their plan was to bomb Israel first, us second. They said Israel is a little... Which one? Israel the big Satan or the little? Israel's the big Satan and America's the little Satan. That's what they say. Oh, what a crazy bunch of stuff got going there. But isn't it sad that some of our students in our colleges believe that stuff? Free Palestine. What a joke. And this election coming up, we're going to vote for people that's for this Bible. We're going to vote for those that aren't. Communism and socialism is anti-Godism. That's all that it is. You better be wise to that. We live in the freest nation in the world. Capitalism is freedom. Communism is slavery. And we better be smart to that. But truthfully, even if the election seems to go the best way Congress still stays conservative, it's going to end only when Jesus comes back and fixes it all. Man can't fix it. He's been trying all his life. It gets worse and worse. Anyway, I got off on that a little bit to say, but we're living in a great time, folks. We're living where we got more hope and more expectation of seeing the Lord come back than any group that's ever lived. Blessed hope, the scripture calls it. Coming on back to Ruth in chapter 2, says that Naomi, this is the grandmother now, the mother that came back and had lost her husband, lost her kids. She comes back with Ruth that stayed with her, the daughter-in-law. And Naomi had a kinsman of her husband. Abimelech was the husband, chapter 1. A mighty, mighty man of wealth of the family of Elimelech, and his name was Boaz. Now, Boaz becomes a type in the picture, in the big picture. He becomes a picture of the Lord Jesus Christ. And Ruth the Moabitess said unto Naomi, let me now go to the field and glean ears of corn. After him whose side I shall find grace. I said to you last week, mark the word grace. You'll find out that she happened just by happenstance, which pictures the grace of God, came to the right field, where the right man owned it. And she said unto her, go, my daughter. And she went and came and gleaned in the field after the reapers. And her hap, short for happen, was to light on a part of the field belonging to Boaz, who was of the kindred of Elimelech. And behold, Boaz came from Bethlehem. Kind of interesting, that's where Jesus was born, remember? And said unto the reapers, the Lord be with you. And they answered him, the Lord bless thee. And said Boaz unto his servant. Now here's a picture again. So the whole book of Ruth just keeps picturing the whole Bible story of redemption. This servant is unnamed. This servant here
1: is used.

to introduce Ruth to Boaz. Now, you and I that know something about the Bible, we know the servant being unnamed is the picture of the Holy Spirit, Holy Ghost. He's unnamed, but he's God in the Spirit. So the servant here pictures the Holy Ghost introducing Ruth, the Gentile bride, to Boaz. You know how you got saved? The Holy Spirit introduced you to Jesus. Do you remember when you got saved? When you come and heard the gospel and heard that it was possible for man to go to heaven and know he was going to heaven while he's still living? That was the biggest news to me when I heard the gospel. I always had the stupid idea that maybe somebody here listening to me or out in radio land might hold right now. This is so wrong, folks. I knew I did some good things on the right, but I knew I did a pile of bad things on the left. And I had the stupid idea whichever stack was the highest when I faced God, that was the direction I was going. That's not true. That's a lie of the devil. If I'd have done a great stack, which was not true, but if I'd done a great stack of good things and had just a little stack of bad things, I couldn't go to heaven. Sin cannot enter into heaven. It all has to be paid for. Jesus paid it all, we sing. He paid it all, every bit of it, for all of our sins. The Bible says that God made him to be sin for us, to take our place, to be a substitute for us. Not only to be the substitute that took the wrath of God and paid for my sins, but he also gave me his robe of righteousness. All the good things that I couldn't do, he did for me. As well as take my sin debt, he provided a robe of righteousness for me. So that's what we understand on the gospel here. So the Holy Spirit, this unnamed servant, pictures the Holy Spirit introducing Ruth to Boaz, who is a type of Christ. The book is just so full of all the little pictures that make up the great big picture of redemption as you go through it. Moving on just a little bit in the text, because I do feel like I have to read some of the verses. Verse 7, she said, I pray you, let me glean and gather after the reapers among the sheaves. The sheaves, we understand the cornfield, we'll call it, the barley and the oaks. So she came and hath continued even from the, who's talking? The Holy Spirit here, the unnamed servant. From the morning until now, she's teared a little in the house. It means she was a good worker. She didn't take a water break every so many minutes. she was working faithfully. Verse 8, then said Boaz unto Ruth, hearest thou not my daughter? Go not to glean in another field, neither go from hence, but abide here fast by my maidens. Now we don't know the word fast means sticking to it, close by. Let thine eyes be on the field that they do reap, and go thou after them. Have I not charged the young men that they shall not touch thee? And when thou art athirst, go into the vessels and drink of that which the young men have drawn. So they, like most workers, you better take some water to the field if you want them to keep working. And that's, anybody ever have to go out and harvest crops and drink from the water barrel? I've lived so long I remember some of that. I was not in this field with Ruth, but I've been in the field before. Somebody think I was back there, don't you? All right, it says in verse 10, then she fell on her face and bowed herself to the ground and said to him, why have I found grace in thine eyes? You know, we've asked that question. I've heard folks say, what did God ever see good in me to save me? He didn't save you because he saw any good in you. He didn't see any good in you. You didn't have any good in you. Bible says there's none righteous, no, not one. But I've even heard a song, somebody said, what do you see in me? Well, I want to answer it, nothing. Nothing. You're depraved. You're lost. Without Jesus, you never earn your way to heaven. Amen? He had to earn it for you. So we understand that. Now, she said, found grace in thine eyes that thou shouldest knowledge of me, seeing I am a stranger. She was a stranger. She was not a Jew. She was a Gentile. She's a Moabite, which was in the eyes of the Jews a much lower class of people. They looked down on the Moabites. They looked down on different ones. There was nobody pictured the picture of pride.

Pride in a man any greater than the religious Jews, the Pharisees. You know, I mean, even when they went to try Christ and crucify, get him ready to crucify, when they falsely charged him before Pilate, they wouldn't even, the Pharisees would not even come into Pilate's hall because that would defile them. You read the scripture close, you'll see how Pilate picked up on that, what hypocrites they were. They were fixing to condemn an innocent man. They did condemn an innocent man. That didn't defile them, but coming into the headquarters of Pilate, into the Pilate's hall, would defile them. How ridiculous it was. Pilate had nothing but contempt for the crowd, but he bowed to them because the political pressure was there, and he agreed to allow them to crucify Christ. All right, I got off on that again. Come on back with me here. The young man has been advised, leave the young woman alone, let her glean. And she comes to Boaz here asking about why she found grace in his eyes. And we can ask that of the Lord Jesus. No, he didn't save us because he saw something good in us. He saved us because he saw we were so bad we couldn't be good. Amen. Verse 11, and Boaz answered and said unto her, I have fully been showed me, it hath fully been showed me all that thou hast done unto thy mother-in-law. Now Ruth was the daughter-in-law that stayed with the mother-in-law when her husband died and looked after her coming back to her homeland. So Boaz has already been informed of this. And he says, how thou hast left thy father and mother and the land of thy nativity, and art come into the people, unto a people which thou knewest not, heretofore. Now, he was commending Ruth for doing that, for looking after the mother-in-law, Naomi. The Lord recompense thy work. He's saying the Lord will bless you for it. And a full reward be given thee of the Lord God of Israel. Now, notice the next statement. Under whose wings thou art come to trust. When Ruth came back with Naomi from Moab, she came back from the strange God's teaching she'd been raised under. She came back not only looking after Naomi, she came back and put herself in a place in Israel under God, the God of Israel, under the true God. And so Boaz recognizes that. Now, it was an act of trust on Ruth's part to come back with Naomi back to the true God of Israel. So he's pointing that out. So in verse 13, then she said, let me find favor in thy sight, my Lord, for that thou hast comforted me and for that thou hast spoken friendly unto thine handmaid, though I be not like unto one of thine handmaids. In other words, she knows she's different now. She's coming back as a Gentile into Jewish territory. Boy, that's still in the news today. when we went over to Israel, one of the trips we made over there, you could come from an Arab land at that time, back in the 90s, I guess it was, or even before that. First time Scotty Drake and I went over there, I think it was even before that. But anyway, you could go into an Arab country. You could leave the Arab country, and you could go into Israel. You could cross the border into Israel. That was legal. You could not go to Israel first and then go into an Arab country. Now, it may still be that way with many of them today. Probably is. So we kind of know the picture here. The hate, the real hate, satanic hate, is on the Muslim country's side. Better understand that. No matter how they're trying to cover it up now with a Muslim mayor in New York or anywhere else, that's where the real satanic hate is at. And that's what was manifested on October 7th in the massacre that took place at that time. And you find that was still the hate that motivated Hitler all the way back in World War II. And all of that hate will never be put down and never be corrected until Jesus comes back. Part of what our president has not been able to understand, and I'm not faulting him for it, because he's not the first one. This satanic hate of the Jew has been around for a long time, and that's why he keeps saying, well, Iran would like to have a deal. Yeah, they would. It would be a bad deal for us. The truth is that hate is what is behind it all, and that hate will not be fixed until Jesus comes back himself. And my time is up.
You say you

0: didn't get through. I'm sort of like the guy that retired. My wife can relate to this. His wife asked him, said, "What are you going to do today?" He said, "I'm going to do nothing." She said, "That's what you did yesterday." He said, "Yeah, but I didn't get through." All right, let's see. What is the report? 798. Thank God that's for that. We're expecting that to get better. Amen.
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Amen. Thank you, choir. Good morning, everyone. Let's stand together, please. Take your hymn books and turn to 540. 540, going right along with what the choir sang. It's just like Jesus to roll the clouds away. It's just like his great love. 540 on the first verse. Here we go.

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You can put your hymn books up, and in the rack you should find a card in there. That is our welcome chorus for this campaign. If the card's not there, somebody thought it was a foul ball and they took it home with them. Okay, we don't hit foul balls and take home. You don't get to keep these. You can at the end, but if you don't have one, we have more. You can raise your hand. The ushers will bring you one or grab one while we do the welcome song. This will be our welcome chorus. We'll do it with the organ, just like we would at the ballpark. Amen. But before we sing it, we're going to give you a chance to shake hands and greet those around you while the organ plays through that.

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I want you to sing it out just like you were at the ball game. Don't be afraid that you're in church and you can't be too loud. Are you ready? Here we go.

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Listen, who's singing better, the Yankees? Yeah. Or the Braves? Yeah. All right, here we go. Let's sing it out again.

man, you did a wonderful job. Be seated. I don't know how many it's your first time you sang it, but you did a wonderful, wonderful job. We want to welcome all of our visitors. If you're visiting with us this morning, we're so glad to have you. And our ushers are coming with a gift for you. We've invited folks to come out. And so they have a gift bag. If you'd slip your hand up so that they could make sure to give you this bag as a visitor, and they'll give you this bag. Inside the bag, there's some gifts for you, some candy while you're sitting in church. Amen. Sweet stuff always. But inside, there's a pen and a card. We want you to fill that out and drop it in the offering plate, if you would, for us as it comes by a little bit later. Today we have a different order of service, all right? But I want to take care of one thing before I get to what we have today is baby dedication. You may hear one being a little noisy already, all right? That's because we have babies in the auditorium, amen? And so parents have come to do that. Grandparents are here, so we're excited for them. We're going to do that in just a moment. But we do have these cards. I don't know why they gave me the Yankee card, all right? Maybe it's just because the Braves already know how to sign up. I'm not sure, all right? All right, but again, we want to make sure we get the right score, all right? This is a competition between our church. We signed up. It's pretty even as far as the numbers, so we want you to do this. We want you to fill out the card, and there's some different places on here. And so what will go up on the board, there's a big R, so that's all the runs that are scored. And there's one thing that doesn't always get a run on this card. If you'll read it closely, you'll notice that every 10 tracks are a double. Now, a double doesn't score a run, does it? Where does it leave you at? On second base, all right? So you have to put out another 10 tracks to get a full run, or someone on your team. So mark it down as a double, if you would. Make sure you read the card correctly, and I need you to do this for me. Let's make sure those cards get turned in today, all right? Let's turn them in either this morning before you leave or tonight as soon as you get to church. Get your cards in, because if you don't score it on the scorecard, then it doesn't go up on the scoreboard, and we need that before.

For tonight, at the end of the service, we'll let everybody know what the score was from this week. Now, listen, if you don't win this week, there's more innings to come. So that means we get out there and we swing for the fences every week to see it happen. I'm so glad to have all the families and grandparents here today. I want you to take your Bibles this morning and go to 1 Samuel chapter number 1. 1 Samuel chapter number 1 is where we find a picture here of baby dedication. Now, we call it baby dedication, and we are not like other places. We don't sprinkle babies, all right? I don't have a squirt gun with me this morning, all right, to shoot them up here. But again, this is one of the things as we go through this, we want you to look in 1 Samuel chapter 1, and we see Hannah, and she has a desire to have a child. We want you to first of all realize that every one of the parents that have come today are recognizing that their child is a gift from God. We often think today is our life chain service when we go out and we stand out on the Highway 27 between 2 and 3, and we'll announce more about that in a few minutes. But we go out and we stand for life because we believe life is precious. We believe all life comes from God. And so I want you to see Hannah here is barren. She's not able to have children, and she begs God that she might be able to have a child. And as they do that, I want you to just see here that in first chapter 1 of 1 Samuel, hopefully you're there, I want you to read with me in verse 9, Hannah, who has really lived for the Lord, done right, and her husband has given her offerings that she's taken, but now she goes to the Lord and begs God for a child. In verse 9, the Bible says, so Hannah rose up after they had eaten in Shiloh, and after they had drunk, now Eli the priest sat upon a seat by a post of the temple of the Lord. So it tells us she's at the temple of the Lord. In verse 10, it says, and she was in bitterness of soul and prayed unto the Lord and wept sore. And she vowed a vow and said, O Lord of hosts, if thou wilt indeed look on the affliction of thine handmaid and remember me and not forget thine handmaid, but wilt give unto thine handmaid a man child, then I will give him unto the Lord all the days of his life, and there shall be no razor come upon his head. I want you to skip over. She sits there and look at verse 17. As she continues to pray, her lips were moving, and she is just in an emotional state where she's weeping, and I think she's talking to the Lord, pouring out her soul unto the Lord. And the priest, or Eli, the pastor there, is looking on, and he sees her and thinks that she's drunken. That she's, because she's outside of herself. She's not acting like a normal person would. She's really begging God for this prayer request. Verse 17, then Eli answered and said, go in peace, and the God of Israel grant thee thy petition that thou hast asked of him. See, he said, listen, you've come in here drunken. You shouldn't be that way in the house of God. She says, you've mistaken. I'm broken and over the situation, and I'm begging of God a man child. The vow in the passage that we see here is one that these parents have come to make today. The babies are too young to make a vow unto God, and we're not going to do an outward symbol of something that they can't make a choice today. But today, as we have them step up and we pray for them and we talk to them about the vows they make, I want to remind the church that this vows are serious before God. And before Hannah could dedicate her child to God, she first had to dedicate herself to him. She believed that God was able and that God was the giver of all life. And so she begged God. And so today we have what God does in the blessing of children inside the auditorium. And we see the blessing of life. And now what we see is parents willing to give their child back to God. That means to fulfill the will and purpose that God created them for. If we're not careful, we try to push our children to a college or to a job that financially will take care of them, because that's our decision. That's what we think would be best. But these parents are here today to dedicate that they're going to raise their children in the nurture and admonition of the Lord. I want you to turn and see that passage of scripture today. And I want all you parents to listen as I read in Ephesians chapter 6 in verse number 4. The passage of scripture reads this way. And ye fathers, provoke not your children to wrath, but bring them up in the nurture and admonition of the Lord.
It's one that we use often, and we talk about raising our children in the nurture and admonition of the Lord. I want everyone to listen, but especially those

0: that are dedicating their children to the Lord this morning. Fathers, it says, provoke not your children to wrath. One of the things that all of us often think about is that nurturing is mama's duty. All right, nurturing is what mom should do. The word nurture means to feed or to provide for. And most of us are, I believe, old school enough for the family that we believe that the dad ought to be the provider. But I think we miss the fact that God doesn't neglect, listen, not just a financial provider. He is also supposed to be the spiritual leader of the home. And he should provide more than just financial taking care of or food, but he should be the one that makes choices that are spiritual choices for his family. Good choices to raise them up in the nurture. That means to feed them spiritually until they come of age where they will make decisions for themselves. So today, the promise is not only for mom or dad, but mom, we don't have to beg you to nurture your children. You're already doing that. But we want you to nurture them with your husband and with the father there to do this in the nurture. And it says admonition. Do you know that word means gentle reproof? That means throughout their lives, I still believe in the Bible and spanking. It says, spare not the rod. But most of a child's life, and when we don't want them to turn away, they're going to have times that they make bad decisions. And they need gentle reproof. Let me read the actual definition of admonition from the 1828 dictionary. This is it right here. It says, gentle reproof, counseling against fault, instructions in duties. That means what they should do, what is required of God. And then it says, caution them. You ever had to caution your child? We ought to. Throughout their life, we ought to tell them what to be aware of and what they should do. And then it finishes with this statement, direction. Do you know that if you say, well, what direction should I give them? Today, in baby dedication, when you dedicate your child and you dedicate yourselves, first of all, you say, God is your purpose. God is your direction. God's will and the fulfillment thereof is what you should always point your child to. And so today, if I could have the parents stand with me, and I want to ask, I'm going to come down to the floor. Guys, if I could get on this lapel mic and make sure I'm on that today. All right, each parent, if you would kind of look at me this morning.
1: We have a Bible for each one of these kids. And on the lapel mic. Grandparents, if you want to come, we'll spread out a little bit. We'd love to have you with them.
2: You have it turned on.
1: Breaker, one
2: on. You have it turned on.
0: Here we go. There we go. Yep. All right. I want to make sure our church knows now. As the parents stand and we give them the word of God, if they're going to know the direction, and our grandparents take their place, then they're going to need to do some things, all right? They're going to need to know the Word of God. And so today we give the first Bible to each one of these little children, and we pray and we ask that today, as you dedicate your children, that number one, would all of you parents say today that today in dedication you recognize that your child, your grandchild, is a gift from heaven. Is a gift from God. Amen. Second of all, do you dedicate yourselves to raise your child in the nurture and admonition of the Lord? All right. Thirdly, how about this? Do you, again, promise to direct your child to God's will and his purpose? Amen. Each one of these children, we have Juliana, Everett, and then Anaya, Lucerin. And we have Elena Parsons, Naeli Perez, Titus Sigmund, and Manasseh Thurston. Each one of these children today, these parents and grandparents are going to pray and make a promise to the Lord. But their pastor today, I'm dedicating myself to help raise them in the nurture and admonition, Lord. How many of our church members, you don't have to raise your hand today, but I believe a church needs to dedicate itself to raise its children today as they make a decision. I ask our church to make a decision that you're going to help. You'll be Sunday school teachers. You'll be right influences in their life. When you're asked a question, they're going to need you to point them in the same direction their parents is pointing them to, and that's God.

0: will and his purpose. And so we're all going to pray together. I'm going to pray here, and I'll ask our church to bow their heads. Each parent and grandparent, would you pray for that grandchild as I pray for all of them right now? Let's pray. Dear God, I pray that you would just be with us today as we go through this baby dedication. Each child that has been brought before you, Lord. Julia, Anaya, Elena, Naeli, Titus, and Manasseh. Lord, each child precious in your sight, God. Each parent dedicates themselves to bring this child before you and to give them back to you, Lord, each day by nurturing them and with admonition in the way that God would have them go from your word. Lord, I dedicate myself again as the pastor of these young people, Lord. Right now, I pray, God, that you'd help me to be what I ought to be. And Lord, I pray that these grandparents would be a part of that and our church would be a part of that. God, I pray that you would bless each child, that you would use them for the honor and glory of the Lord Jesus Christ. We ask it in the name above every name, in the name of Jesus, we ask it. Amen. All right, we're going to have our parents and grandparents go right over here. We're going to get pictures. Please don't be distracted. Give your attention, if you would, to the choir. They're going to have a special. Brother Burt, would you go ahead and lead the choir special?
1: Amen. The choir is going to sing while they're taking pictures as well. So do you remember the day that you got saved? Amen. How exciting was that and wonderful? Well, the choir is going to sing about that this morning in a song called He Called Me Out.

0: ahead.
1: Praise the Lord. Right. Rock, paper, scissors.
0: Can you turn the lapel off and go ahead and put me back on this?
2: Mike, good morning. I feel like I've been running for some reason already, amen. We do have some announcements. One of those things is don't forget that we have a devotional in the back. It's brand new here. We're 4 days into the month or into this new devotional. Make sure you get it. And then also, we have some church calendars. If you want to know what our church is going to do for a whole year, go back and get you one of those calendars. You can see that, and you can see all the different things that are mapped out there on our church calendar. I also have some other announcements we want to make sure we make. Today

0: is Life Change Sunday. From 2 to 3 p.m., we're going to pray that there's no rain. All right, I looked at the weatherman. My dad always called the weatherman the Lion King. All right, so you can't always trust them guys, can you? But they did say it was going to be after that time period. So let's pray that it comes in after. All right, we have plenty of time. I don't mind a few clouds to give us a little shade, but it would be nice if we didn't have any rain, all right? But we're going to be out there either way, 2 to 3, get you a hot dog, a taco, or whatever it is. We're going to be right by Tractor Supply. So if you're looking for where to be at Tractor Supply, we'll have some people on the opposite corner. I think it's Mid-Florida Bank, and so you can get signs. We'll have signs already. So get in that parking lot, and then you can look, and there'll be people there handing signs out. And you can choose your sign, whatever you want. Pray for peace. There's lots of different things. Stop abortion. Lots of good signs to stand and hold that for about an hour. You say, I can't stand for an hour, preacher. Then bring a chair, all right? Bring your lawn chair and sit. But again, even if you sit out there with a sign, it shows your stand for life. It is precious, right? And so make sure you come out. There's some other things we want to make sure that you know about. The Village Bible Study this Wednesday, October 7th at 10 a.m. in the Village Chapel. That's coming up, all right? We also have a gym sale coming up on Saturday, all right? So Saturday at 10, or I mean on the 10th, all right? So we're going to have that from about 8 o'clock in the morning on till about noon. So we want you to come out and support it. Give stuff before it. If you have stuff you've been saying, preacher, I got all this stuff I'd like to get rid of it this week. Bring it to the gym sale, all right? Make sure that we get it. That's going to help us support our senior class of the high school and some college activities that we want to make sure that we do. And then also, we want to make sure that we tell you, I am going to head out of town next Sunday. I'm not going to be here. I've been scheduled to preach for Colin Morton, one of our college graduates, one of our young people that grew up here, and I'll be outside of town. But our missionary, Don Chitty, will be here with us and preach all day, and so I'm excited about that as he comes and preaches for me while I'm outside of town. But I want you to be here. He is a great preacher, but he'll come in and he won't know what about this baseball campaign is going on, but he said he would make sure to preach anyway. So come and support that. Be out here during the campaign. Do all the things that you're supposed to do, and then pray for me as we fly out and come back. We'll be preaching up there in Indianapolis for them, a revival throughout the week. And so because of that, we're going to move. You'll look at the calendar, and Bible Institute normally starts the beginning of October. We're going to push it back until I can get back, and later the Wednesday, the 21st. So it should be in the bulletin next week, giving you all the details about it. But we're going to push all that back in that first hour. Let me remind you to turn in those cards as we turn our attention to the prayer list and the ushers make their way down. I want to make sure that you know about this. It should have been said in Sunday school, but Miss Kim Carter called us and let us know that her biopsy revealed that she has cancer. And so we want you to be in prayer for her. And it's early yet, not sure of everything. And so let's be in prayer that this is not really aggressive, all right? I want you to be in prayer for her. Let's pray that God would take it from her. Cerise Miller, again, been given a lot of, having a real update. She had to go back on the ventilator, so let's continue to pray for her. I want you to be in prayer for Brother Chan McMillan. He has got a bladder cancer surgery coming up on October the 12th. Miss Bonnie, who's been in the hospital, want you to continue to pray for her, that hip surgery she had as she rehabs right now. Zephaniah Rapogle, that's the 10-year-old boy that took a fall down some steps there, had two surgeries. He is home now, recovering, so let's be in prayer that everything goes right, no infections and all those things. Several other names were given to us that we want to make sure that you know about that are kind of in the hospital and not doing well. Dale Mixer, that's right here, heart, kidney, and lung problems, and also a diabetic. Then Caitlin Schooler, I think is how you say it, is up in New York. And then Lorene Gillen, that all these are in New York in the hospital, need our prayers. And then those on our cancer list, Mary Meerdink, Betty Newsom, Lori Edwards, Irene Lohman, Wyatt Wooten, and Terry Lee. I want you to be in prayer for all these. Let's stand together as we go to the Lord in prayer. And we're going to take the offering. We'll ask that you remain standing after the prayer for the offering. Brother Tyler does a lot around here for me. I appreciate him. And so he's going to come and pray for us. And then you remain standing if you would.
1: Let's pray. Dear Heavenly Father, Lord, we love you. Lord, I am thankful for baby dedication. Lord, in a day we can have a church that gets together behind these families as they dedicate their young people to the Lord. Lord, I thank for a church that dedicates itself to raise them up the way they should. Lord,

Lord, I pray you be with these prayer requests right now. Many people that are hurting, many people that are in the hospital, Lord, I pray that your hand of mercy would be on them and blessing. Lord, I pray you be with us today as we have church and be with our pastors, fill them with your power. Lord, I pray if there's someone here that's visiting or just someone that does not know you as their personal Lord and Savior, God, I pray they come to the saving knowledge of Jesus Christ today. We love you, Lord. Be with this offering. We ask this all in Jesus' name. Amen.

Amen. Remain standing. 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Turn to 521, 521. We're going to do just one verse. Without him, I could do nothing. Without him, I'd surely fail. Amen. 521, just the first verse only.

Amen. Thank you so much. You may be seated. And the Peach family is coming to sing for us now at this time. Amen.

Amen. Thank you, Peach family. Take your Bibles this morning, if you would. 2 Corinthians chapter number 5. We've been preaching through some end times events today. I'm going to take this morning and tonight to preach on the judgment seat of Christ. That way we're not here until life change. All right, so we'll take time, but I want to take and relay some things that we've already talked about. We talked about the fact of Christ's coming. It is, as you turn there to 2 Corinthians chapter number 5, let me just remind you that it is an absolute fact that Jesus came into the world, that he laid down his life at Calvary, the cross, and then rose again on the third day, and that he's coming again. That he's not only coming again in power to set up his kingdom, as we talked about, but he's coming again, as we spoke about last week, in the rapture, or the catching away of the Lord's church. His saints, the Christian, are going to be caught up to be with the Lord in the air. And so shall we ever be with the Lord, is a scripture that we use there. So as we look at this, we realize the immediate happened. We said that the rapture is sudden, that it's going to come on us quick, and that it's soon. It's going to come soon here upon the world. And so for all of us, as we do know, that not only will this come onto the world soon, but it's going to come on the world so suddenly that it's going to be selective. People won't have a chance that have heard the gospel and put it off to another day. They say, you know what, I think it's something I ought to do, but I'm going to put it off to a more convenient day. If you've been a soul winner and you've told somebody about the Lord, you've known that people have put it off to another day, thinking that I'll do that tomorrow. I think it's a good thing, but I want to get some things straight. Listen, you can't turn over a new leaf and get saved. You have to do what they did this morning. You just surrender yourself to the Lord. You humbly accept what he's done. You don't do any turning. He came and turned the calendar. He turned the world upside down. He turned us from lost to life if we accept what Jesus has done on Calvary. But when we stand before the righteous judge, most of us get the judgment seat of Christ confused with we're going to stand and he's going to judge us over our sin. The judgment seat of Christ is not a judgment of sin, because your sin, if you make it to the judgment seat of Christ and you are a saved Bible-believing Christian and you stand before Jesus, he's already paid for your sin. You couldn't be in that place if he hadn't already born you again into his family and wiped your slate clean as putting down, paid in full. There's no more debt in this place. I paid it with my own blood on Calvary. For all of us, we've got to realize that the judgment seat of Christ is not a time where God will choose the lost to be lost and the saved to be saved. He won't weigh out your good deeds with your bad deeds. Listen, his good deeds are the only way to outweigh your bad deeds. Jesus is the only one that can pay for your sin. In 2 Corinthians chapter 5, the Bible is going to teach us that immediately after the rapture, we're going to come to a place where, what is the next thing that happens, preacher? Well, it says that in a blink of an eye, right? In the twinkle of an eye, we'll be caught up to be with the Lord in the air, and so shall we ever be with the Lord. Well, I expect if we're that fast to get to the cloud, he's not going to make it a slow trip on into heaven. All right, we're going to be changed. What else did we say is going to be changed in that moment? Not just, listen, our bodies are going to be changed into his likeness. So when we step on the shores

of heaven, we're not stepping with the old. Listen, there's not going to be any gray hair or missing hair on my head when I step upon the shores of heaven. I will be completely made in the likeness of Jesus Christ. That means without sin. There's a lot of things we could suppose about it, but it just means that this earthly body won't make the trip. It's going to be changed into an incorruptible body that will last forever, and that is what will show up to stand before Jesus Christ. Henceforth, for all of us, that's why we ought to understand sin won't enter into heaven. The reason we think that we're going to stand before the righteous judge and be judged for our sin is because we think we're going to show up like we are. Folks, the first thing he's going to change so that you can enter into heaven is you're going to shed this sinful body that wants to sin and wants to think about bad things. The moment that you meet him in the clouds, he's going to change your unrighteous body into a righteous body like his. A body incorruptible. And then we're going to stand before him. You say, well, that's going to take some time. Well, again, if he can rapture every Christian out in the whole world in the twinkle of an eye, I think the judgment could go pretty quick too. If God can hear all our prayers at the same time, do you think he's powerful enough to judge us all at once? We always think and we always tell everyone else that we're going to stand in this long line and we're going to be sweating it. I really believe that we're going to come to the point in heaven where God is powerful enough to go on and judge everyone at the judgment seat of Christ, and it will be our own personal judgment, not having to wait on somebody else or everyone else being in the room. And if we're not careful, we'll think of it as a courtroom. I want you to read the passage of Scripture with me, and I want to explain something to you this morning. In chapter 5 of 2 Corinthians, it says in verse number 10, it says, "For we must all appear before the judgment seat of Christ." This is speaking to a saved church. "We must all appear before the judgment seat of Christ, that everyone may receive the things done in the body according to that he hath done, whether it be good or bad." Now, I want you to picture this for me, and I want you to go back a little bit. The word that's used here for judgment seat in the Scripture, the word actually, and I don't use a lot of Greek terminology, but a Greek throne is called a bema seat. All right? This is not, they had a different word that they used for a judicial seat of judgment, not one that was a throne room that someone sat upon and gave away good gifts. They had a word for that, and that word was bema seat. That word is what our word judgment seat of Christ comes from. So instead of walking into the courtroom of heaven to be judged for good or bad things, we're going to walk into, if I could, an area, the winner's circle, if you could. You're going to walk into a place where only the saved will walk into in a brand new body and will stand before the righteous judge, and judgment will happen, but the Lord Jesus will take all of your works, all of the things done in the body. Think about everything you did through your Christian life as an event. One that you didn't race someone else or compete against someone else, but you competed in that event yourself. What will be judged that day will be whether you did it good or whether you did it bad. It'll be judged that day whether you, I'll be honest with you, whether you did it for yourself, to be seen of men, or for the cause of Jesus Christ. And all of those things that you've done will be gathered together in front of the judgment seat. And judgment, when it comes to the Lord Jesus, is by fire. And that fire will burn down all of your works until your works either burn up or they survive the fire. You say, what is it testing? Whether they were good or bad. Whether they were done for his cause or for yourself. And when we stand before the righteous judge, if I could just help you just a minute and understand this morning that when you stand there, I want to serve. Listen, think about this. It's going to be rapture. All right. I'm going to be redone in the body. Maybe these R's will help you. All right. Then I'm going to stand for reward.
not judgment of my sin, but whether I will receive a reward or not.

and then I'll enter into rest. There's no standing there and being judged. There's not going to be any screen that humiliates you and shows everybody all the bad things you did. This is going to be a time to stand before Jesus for what he gave you to do, the cause. How about some things? Listen, let's apply it to some things, because if we're not careful, I'm going to take it to right where you live. All right, I want to help you this morning, and it's Baby Dedication Life Change Sunday. All right, listen, I want you to all to understand that when you stand there, you say, we think of all the big things. All right, we think of the Olympics. All right, but do you know that what really tested the Olympians was whether they trained every day, whether they were ready for the big race. You're not just going to be, you know, it's not just going to be David against Goliath, but it was all the days that led up to that big fight that is going to be judged for reward that day. For every one of us, we think about our children, and these folks came down today and made a dedication of their children before the Lord, and they made a promise before God. Can I just tell you, for all of us, listen, think about it. We think about, man, it's going soul winning, and it is. We're in the middle of a competition or a campaign, but the true Christian competition or campaign isn't against the Braves and the Yankees. It's against me. Every opportunity God gave me to serve him, every opportunity God gave me to witness, every opportunity that God, listen, I won't be judged whether I did more than the Yankees or the Braves. I'll be judged on whether the opportunities I was given to be what I should be, whether I was in my place doing what I should do, because I have gifts and callings of God that are only for me. And each one of you have those things. Each one of you have a responsibility before God. I have to raise my children in the nurture and admonition of the Lord. And you have to raise your children in the nurture and admonition. I won't stand in judgment over all of the children that you raised. I'll stand over the ones that I raised. You say, preacher, stand in judgment? Yeah, not for sin. Folks, listen, all of us, if we're not careful, we'll get upset with this thing. We'll think, boy, think of all the things that, listen, it's just all the opportunities that I had to push them to the things of God or to push them to the things of the world. Most of us focus on earthly gain and earthly reward, when we often forget that we will stand before everyone. It doesn't say just you. It says everyone that's saved. Most of us pray and beg God from above to save our children. And after they're saved, we think they're safe. Listen, they are. They're saved. They have eternal. They'll stand before the righteous judge. But somehow we just kind of stop thinking they're okay. Listen, all of the foundation you're going to give them will determine whether they'll really work for the cause of Christ and see great reward. Because they were following somebody who sought great reward in their lives. You say, preacher, why are you going this route? Because it's baby dedication. It's Life Change Sunday. Think about our nation. Come on now. Righteousness exalteth a nation. Listen, but what is a reproach to any people? Sin is a reproach to any people. Listen, as Christians, we want our children saved and on their way to heaven, and we'll stand before the righteous judge. But every one of us should mark and understand that it's not just the big things. The things we think, and we've been, I told you, we started on the crown of rejoicing, and we'll preach on the crowns, the works that will be turned into reward one day, and the well done, my good and faithful servant. I really believe with all my heart, it will be on the base things of the Christian life, not on the big mountaintops and the things that we think we're going to be marked by. I'm not going to stand in judgment against Tom Malone or Pastor Carter. I will stand with my opportunities. I will stand with my decade and the people that I was supposed to minister to, with my children and my grandchildren. I won't stand against anybody else. It'll be a judgment for me, not for someone else, and what God gave me to be responsible for. You will stand. Listen, it won't. Listen, can I just let's go to the basic things that we should mark off before we ever get to the big, gigantic things that we could battle. How about every day Bible reading and prayer? Every week, given my time.

tithe to the Lord, whether I rob God or not. Oh, that ain't going to be in a reward. Well, what do you think is going to be, whether it was good or whether it was bad? What did I do with my finances? Message preached in the chapel, time, talents. And I like to put tithe, your treasure. What do you do with your treasure? Hey, folks, those are simple things that we think, well, that's not going to come up in the judgment seat of Christ. Really? We think it's only going to be soul winning. It will be soul winning. But it's not only going to be those things. This book is the book that we're supposed to follow. The judgment seat of Christ, what I did with my children. Whether I pointed them in the right direction and said, this is the person worth living for. In my case, I want to point my kids and say, this is the person worth living for, and he's the person worth dying for. Giving your all to for everything. Folks, I'm just going to tell you, we live in a Christian world today with no sacrifice. We don't want to sacrifice anything. We definitely don't want to sacrifice our time. Listen, in the Old Testament, everything was sacrifice. Everything was sacrifice. And those things were all pictures of when it was really going to be a true worshiping God in spirit and in truth. And what God wants from us now to be, is to be a living sacrifice. One that gives to him freely with a smile on our face, that we get to give our children back to God, that we get to give our time to God, that we get to give our treasure to God, that we might one day stand before the righteous judge, and the works that we have done, we will hear, well done, my good and faithful servant. That will have something after the fire burns down and it's gone, that there'll be some crowns left in that fire. That the righteous judge will give to us, that we might have something to lay at his feet. Listen, folks, we sing the song, all to him we owe. Jesus paid it all. All to him we owe. If we really believe that on a daily basis, we wouldn't mind giving our time, our talent, our treasures. We wouldn't mind giving, because we would know that one day, every one of us that's saved will stand before the righteous judge. I've heard preach my entire life. Since I was a five-year-old boy, I've been in church, and I've heard, and it has been the desire of my soul to hear, well done, my good and faithful servant. And all of those things. Listen, can I just picture it for you? Can I help you today? I went to the volleyball game. We had so many of them this week, and my daughter's a senior, and she is finishing up. And listen, when you get near the end, you don't want to miss any of them, because they're precious. Hey, you know, I mean, when things get precious to you and realize there's not going to be many of them left, you start making everything. Hey, you know what it would be for the Christian? Listen, Jesus is coming soon. I don't know how many more opportunities I'll have to be in church. I don't know how many more opportunities I'll have to pass the track out. I don't know how many more opportunities I'll have to tell someone else about the person who saved me before I see him face to face. Listen, I watched those girls, and every one of them wanted to win the game, just like Christians. Every one of you are sitting in here. If you're not careful, you'll go home and you'll be defeated. And I don't want that for you. Everybody that's ever been in the game, we want to play. You know what I noticed? Those girls, they got out there, and man, they would bump, set, spike, bump, set, spike, bump, set, spike. That's what their goal was. You know what some of them did? Bump, set. Oh, it's my turn. They were distracted. They were out of position sometimes. And it wasn't that they set out not to be in the place that they were supposed to be and do what they were supposed to do. And some of them made really good hits, and sometimes they made bad hits. And all of it was about where they were positioned and whether they were ready, whether they were paying attention and they were locked in, or how about if this, they were not distracted. The greatest tool the devil has for the Christian today is distractions. We get distracted, and we even forget that we're going to stand before the righteous judge one day. That we're going to hear, well done, my good and faithful servant. For all of us, I beg you today, think about it this way. That judgment seat is not one like a criminal justice room with a jury in it. It is the winner's circle that you'll walk into.
And the one who has the prizes for running the race well will be

the Lord Jesus Christ, sitting upon his throne, the Bema seat. He will wait for Christians to walk in, and he will run down your life, and they will take all your works and pile them up, and they will be tried by fire, the Bible says. And what's left after the trial of fire will be what you receive reward for. But he's a good God. He's going to know when you had your head in the game, when the hits were good hits or the hits were bad hits. Please don't think of the good and the bad as being I did something that was sinful, bad, or wrong, because all the sin is paid for by the time you stand in that place. What you'll be judged for is the things that the days I just went through the motions. I needed to give out tracts, but I kind of handed them to them and didn't even invite them to church. I just kind of left them here or there when I could have. Listen, that's still a hit. Amen? But a good hit is when you hand a tract to somebody and you say, hey, this is an invitation to our church. Inside of there tells you how you can know for sure that you're on your way to heaven. If you would simply read it, listen, it'll tell you all about what Jesus did for you. If you give me time, I'll tell you what's inside that tract. And some of them will say, no, I don't have time right now, but I'll read this. I've been with soul winners, good soul winners, that you promise me you're going to read it. Hey, folks, because you care about where they're going to spend eternity. I believe for all of us, if I can just emphasize this, when we stand before the righteous judge, we're going to remember every opportunity we had to serve the Lord. And the thing that's going to get, again, if we showed the video of a volleyball game to our girls, some of them would be like, yeah, I hit that one just right. And other ones, they'd be, oh, I should have been paying attention. Folks, it won't be ashamed of ourselves necessarily. It'll be that I could have done better than that. I could have been all in every minute while I had opportunity to serve the Lord. Today, I beg you, this is a competition. We're not going to get after each other, because every one of us will stand before the righteous judge, not for our team, not for what we did just in this campaign, but for our whole lives. What's done, good or bad, not for sin, but for the opportunities that we have to serve Christ. I beg you, take the opportunity of this campaign to decide, I'm going to be all in. I'm going to give my all. Listen, every one of us that's a different level. Every one of us have a different gear. If we were to have a race, everyone has a different speed. But listen, we're not going to be judged against each other. We're going to be judged on what we could do for the cause of Christ. If you're here this morning, listen, to even be at that judgment seat of Christ, you have to know Jesus as your Savior. That person who's sitting on that throne that's going to give away reward, you're not even going to be there if you haven't accepted him as your personal Savior. If you haven't been born again into his family, there will be a time, if you don't accept him before it's too late, that you will stand and he will stand in judgment. But instead of standing as a part of his family, you'll stand before him at the great white throne, which doesn't say it's the Bema seat. It's one of a judicial courtroom where God decides the fate of every person who did not accept Jesus Christ. And he casts them outside of God's dominion into what is called the second death, or the lake of fire. Forever. Think about this for just a minute. Everyone who accepts Jesus Christ will be, so shall we ever be with the Lord. Everyone who rejects Jesus Christ will be cast in the outer darkness to never be seen or thought of again. That's the choice that we make. You say, preacher, why would a good, righteous judge or a good man like Jesus came and paid your sin debt. He paid it all for you. He wants everyone to accept him. He's given you time. He's been long-suffering. He's been a good God to give you everything you needed to come to the saving knowledge of Jesus Christ.
And you can

ready to give reward to all those that have served him. With our heads bowed and eyes closed this morning, if you're here and you don't know Jesus as your Savior, but you'd like to know that, you say, "Preacher, I want to get saved before it's too late. I want to accept Christ as my Savior." Is there anybody like that that would raise their hand and say, "Preacher, pray for me. I'm not sure I'm saved, but I don't want to reject today. I want to accept Jesus as my Savior." Would be anybody raise their hand like that this morning and say, "Preacher, I'm not sure I'm saved, but I'd like to know that." Would you hold your hand up high where I could see it? I want to pray for you this morning. Is there anybody like that today? I want you to hold it up where I could see it this morning. I don't see any hands. How about Christians? "Preacher, pray for me. The message encouraged me to run my race." Would you hold your hand up and say, "Preacher, pray for me. I want to stand and I want to have good." I see those hands. I see them. Would you stand to your feet? I'm going to pray this morning for the Christian and for those that might not be born again, that you would receive Christ as your Savior. Dear Lord, I pray that you'd be with us this morning. I pray, God, for all the Christians that are running their race. God, they want to stand before you and hear, "Well done, my good and faithful servant." I pray that you would help us this morning to run our race well, to do good and not bad with all the opportunities that we have for Jesus. I pray for the souls today that don't know Christ as their Savior. Today they're headed to a devil's hell. I pray today that they would accept Jesus Christ and be on their way to heaven because of accepting what Jesus did for them on Calvary. We ask it in Jesus' name. Amen. The invitation is to you. Would you step out and come as Brother Burt sings this morning?

Folks have come this morning. Maybe you need to step out and come. Maybe you couldn't raise your hand earlier and just couldn't bring yourself to slip it up and say, I'm not sure I'm saved. But listen, while heads are bowed and eyes are closed, would you step out and come to the front? I invite you to come down and let us take the Bible and show you how you can know for sure that heaven is your home by being born again into the family of God. Please don't leave here lost. This morning, get saved and know Christ as your Savior. Brother Burt's going to sing, you step out and come.

Christians, would you bow your head this morning, close your eyes and pray that if there's someone here that doesn't know Christ, that today they would yield to Him, humble themselves, and be saved. If you're here today and you're under the sound of my voice inside of the Landmark Baptist Church, I beg you this morning, don't leave here lost. Don't spend another day rejecting Jesus Christ. I pray that you would accept Him as your Savior, knowing for sure that you're on your way to heaven. Listen, that payment that Christ made for you, He will apply it to your sin. He'll pay your sin debt off and you'll be on your way to heaven. Please don't leave lost. If you need to be saved, come forward. Let us take a Bible and show you how to be saved. I beg you this morning. We'll give you another opportunity.

0: 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Thank you so much.
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Yeehaw! 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

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Why good things come to others, yet they seem to pass by you. Oh, why the more

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It's time now for the Landmark Baptist Church broadcast. The sermon you're about to hear was preached this morning at the Landmark Baptist Church in Haines City, Florida.

Amen. Thank you, Peach family. Take your Bibles this morning, if you would. 2 Corinthians chapter number 5. We've been preaching through some end times events today. I'm going to take this morning and tonight to preach on the judgment seat of Christ. That way we're not here until life change. All right, so we'll take time, but I want to take and relay some things that we've already talked about. We talked about the fact of Christ's coming. It is, as you turn there to 2 Corinthians chapter number 5, let me just remind you that it is an absolute fact that Jesus came into the world, that he laid down his life at Calvary, the cross, and then rose again on the third day, and that he's coming again. That he's not only coming again in power to set up his kingdom, as we talked about, but he's coming again, as we spoke about last week, in the rapture, or the catching away of the Lord's church. His saints, the Christian, are going to be caught up to be with the Lord in the air. And so shall we ever be with the Lord, is a scripture that we use there. So as we look at this, we realize the immediate happened. We said that the rapture is sudden, that it's going to come on us quick, and that it's soon. It's going to come soon here upon the world. And so for all of us, as we do know, that not only will this come onto the world soon, but it's going to come on the world so suddenly that it's going to be selective. People won't have a chance that have heard the gospel and put it off to another day. They say, you know what, I think it's something I ought to do, but I'm going to put it off to a more convenient day. If you've been a soul winner and you've told somebody about the Lord, you've known that people have put it off to another day, thinking that I'll do that tomorrow. I think it's a good thing, but I want to get some things straight. Listen, you can't turn over a new leaf and get saved. You have to do what they did this morning. You just surrender yourself to the Lord. You humbly accept what he's done. You don't do any turning.

the judgment seat of Christ confused with we're going to stand and he's going to judge us over our sin. The judgment seat of Christ is not a judgment of sin, because your sin, if you make it to the judgment seat of Christ and you are a saved Bible-believing Christian and you stand before Jesus, he's already paid for your sin. You couldn't be in that place if he hadn't already born you again into his family and wiped your slate clean as putting down, paid in full. There's no more debt in this place. I paid it with my own blood on Calvary. For all of us, we've got to realize that the judgment seat of Christ is not a time where God will choose the lost to be lost and the saved to be saved. He won't weigh out your good deeds with your bad deeds. Listen, his good deeds are the only way to outweigh your bad deeds. Jesus is the only one that can pay for your sin. In 2 Corinthians chapter 5, the Bible is going to teach us that immediately after the rapture, we're going to come to a place where what is the next thing that happens, preacher? Well, it says that in a blink of an eye, right? In the twinkle of an eye, we'll be caught up to be with the Lord in the air, and so shall we ever be with the Lord. Well, I expect if we're that fast to get to the cloud, he's not going to make it a slow trip on into heaven. All right, we're going to be changed. What else did we say is going to be changed in that moment? Not just, listen, our bodies are going to be changed into his likeness. So when we step on the shores of heaven, we're not stepping with the old. Listen, there's not going to be any gray hair or missing hair on my head when I step upon the shores of heaven. I will be completely made in the likeness of Jesus Christ. That means without sin. There's a lot of things we could suppose about it, but it just means that this earthly body won't make the trip. It's going to be changed into an incorruptible body that will last forever, and that is what will show up to stand before Jesus Christ. Henceforth, for all of us, that's why we ought to understand sin won't enter into heaven. The reason we think that we're going to stand before the righteous judge and be judged for our sin is because we think we're going to show up like we are. Folks, the first thing he's going to change so that you can enter into heaven is you're going to shed this sinful body that wants to sin and wants to think about bad things. The moment that you meet him in the clouds, he's going to change your unrighteous body into a righteous body like his. A body incorruptible. And then we're going to stand before him. You say, well, that's going to take some time. Well, again, if he can rapture every Christian out in the whole world in the twinkle of an eye, I think the judgment could go pretty quick too. If God can hear all our prayers at the same time, do you think he's powerful enough to judge us all at once? We always think and we always tell everyone else that we're going to stand in this long line and we're going to be sweating it. I really believe that we're going to come to the point in heaven where God is powerful enough to go on and judge everyone at the judgment seat of Christ, and it will be our own personal judgment, not having to wait on somebody else or everyone else being in the room. And if we're not careful, we'll think of it as a courtroom. I want you to read the passage of Scripture with me, and I want to explain something to you this morning. In chapter 5 of 2 Corinthians, it says in verse number 10, it says, "For we must all appear before the judgment seat of Christ." This is speaking to a saved church. "We must all appear before the judgment seat of Christ, that everyone may receive the things done in the body according to that he hath done, whether it be good or bad." Now, I want you to picture this for me, and I want you to go back a little bit. The word that's used here for judgment seat in the Scripture, the word actually, and I don't use a lot of Greek terminology, but a Greek throne is called a bema seat. All right? This is not, they had a different word that they used for a judicial seat of judgment, not one that was a throne room that someone sat upon and gave away good gifts. They had a word for that, and that word was bema seat. That word is what our word judgment seat of Christ comes from. So instead of walking into the courtroom of heaven to be judged for good or bad things, we're going to walk into, if I could, an area, the winner's circle, if you could. You're going to walk into a place where only the saved will walk into in a brand new body, and will stand before the righteous judge, and judgment will happen, but the Lord Jesus will take all of your works,
all of the things.

things done in the body. Think about everything you did through your Christian life as an event. One that you didn't race someone else or compete against someone else, but you competed in that event yourself. What will be judged that day will be whether you did it good or whether you did it bad. It'll be judged that day whether you, I'll be honest with you, whether you did it for yourself, to be seen of men, or for the cause of Jesus Christ. And all of those things that you've done will be gathered together in front of the judgment seat. And judgment, when it comes to the Lord Jesus, is by fire. And that fire will burn down all of your works until your works either burn up or they survive the fire. You say, what is it testing? Whether they were good or bad. Whether they were done for his cause or for yourself. And when we stand before the righteous judge, if I could just help you just a minute and understand this morning that when you stand there, I want to serve. Listen, think about this. It's going to be rapture. All right. I'm going to be redone in the body. Maybe these R's will help you. All right. Then I'm going to stand for reward. Not judgment of my sin, but whether I will receive a reward or not. And then I'll enter into rest. There's no standing there and being judged. There's not going to be any screen that humiliates you and shows everybody all the bad things you did. This is going to be a time to stand before Jesus for what he gave you to do, the cause. How about some things? Listen, let's apply it to some things, because if we're not careful, I'm going to take it to right where you live. All right, I want to help you this morning, and it's Baby Dedication Life Change Sunday. All right, listen, I want you to all to understand that when you stand there, you say, we think of all the big things. All right, we think of the Olympics. All right, but you know that what really tested the Olympians was whether they trained every day, whether they were ready for the big race. You're not just going to be, you know, it's not just going to be David against Goliath, but it was all the days that led up to that big fight that is going to be judged for reward that day. For every one of us, we think about our children, and these folks came down today and made a dedication of their children before the Lord. And they made a promise before God. Can I just tell you, for all of us, listen, think about it. We think about, man, it's going soul winning. And it is. We're in the middle of a competition or a campaign. But the true Christian competition or campaign isn't against the Braves and the Yankees. It's against me. Every opportunity God gave me to serve him. Every opportunity God gave me to witness. Every opportunity that God, listen, I won't be judged whether I did more than the Yankees or the Braves. I'll be judged on whether the opportunities I was given to be what I should be, whether I was in my place doing what I should do, because I have gifts and callings of God that are only for me. And each one of you have those things. Each one of you have a responsibility before God. I have to raise my children in the nurture and admonition of the Lord. And you have to raise your children in the nurture and admonition. I won't stand in judgment over all of the children that you raised. I'll stand over the ones that I raised. You say, preacher, stand in judgment? Yeah, not for sin. Folks, listen, all of us, if we're not careful, we'll get upset with this thing. We'll think, boy, think of all the things that, listen, it's just all the opportunities that I had to push them to the things of God or to push them to the things of the world. Most of us focus on earthly gain and earthly reward when we often forget that we will stand before everyone. It doesn't say just you. It says everyone that's saved. Most of us pray and beg God from above to save our children. And after they're saved, we think they're safe. Listen, they are. They're saved. They have eternal. They'll stand before the righteous judge. But somehow we just kind of stop thinking they're okay. Listen, all of the foundation you're going to give them will determine whether they'll really work for the cause of Christ and see great reward.
Because they were following somebody who sought great reward in their

lives. You say, preacher, why are you going this route? Because it's baby dedication. It's life change someday. Think about our nation. Come on now. Righteousness exalteth a nation. Listen, but what is a reproach to any people? Sin is a reproach to any people. Listen, as Christians, we want our children saved and on their way to heaven, and we'll stand before the righteous judge. But every one of us should mark and understand that it's not just the big things. The things we think, and I told you, we started on the crown of rejoicing, and we'll preach on the crowns, the works that will be turned into reward one day, and the well done, my good and faithful servant. I really believe with all my heart, it will be on the base things of the Christian life, not on the big mountaintops and the things that we think we're going to be marked by. I'm not going to stand in judgment against Tom Malone or Pastor Carter. I will stand with my opportunities. I will stand with my decade and the people that I was supposed to minister to, with my children and my grandchildren. I won't stand against anybody else. It'll be a judgment for me, not for someone else, and what God gave me to be responsible for. You will stand. Listen, it won't. Listen, can I just let's go to the basic things that we should mark off before we ever get to the big, gigantic things that we could battle. How about every day Bible reading and prayer? Every week, giving my tithe to the Lord, whether I rob God or not. Oh, that ain't going to be in a reward. Well, what do you think is going to be, whether it was good or whether it was bad? What did I do with my finances? Message preached in the chapel, time, talents, and I like to put tithe, your treasure. What do you do with your treasure? Hey, folks, those are simple things that we think, well, that's not going to come up in the judgment seat of Christ. Really? We think it's only going to be soul winning. It will be soul winning. But it's not only going to be those things. This book is the book that we're supposed to follow. The judgment seat of Christ, what I did with my children, whether I pointed them in the right direction and said, this is the person worth living for. In my case, I want to point my kids and say, this is the person worth living for, and he's the person worth dying for. Giving your all to for everything. Folks, I'm just going to tell you, we live in a Christian world today with no sacrifice. We don't want to sacrifice anything. We definitely don't want to sacrifice our time. Listen, in the Old Testament, everything was sacrifice. Everything was sacrificed. And those things were all pictures of when it was really going to be a true worshiping God in spirit and in truth. And what God wants from us now is to be a living sacrifice. One that gives to him freely with a smile on our face, that we get to give our children back to God, that we get to give our time to God, that we get to give our treasure to God, that we might one day stand before the righteous judge, and the works that we have done, we will hear, well done, my good and faithful servant. That we'll have something after the fire burns down and it's gone, that there'll be some crowns left in that fire. That the righteous judge will give to us, that we might have something to lay at his feet. Listen, folks, we sing the song, all to him we owe. Jesus paid it all. All to him we owe. If we really believe that on a daily basis, we wouldn't mind giving our time, our talent, our treasures. We wouldn't mind giving because we would know that one day, every one of us that's saved will stand before the righteous judge. I've heard preached my entire life. Since I was a five-year-old boy, I've been in church, and I've heard, and it has been the desire of my soul to hear, well done, my good and faithful servant. And all of those things. Listen, can I just picture it for you? Can I help you today? I went to the volleyball game. We had so many of them this week, and my daughter's a senior, and she is finishing up. And listen, when you get near the end, you don't want to miss any of them because they're precious. Hey, you know, I mean, when things get precious to you and realize there's not going to be many of them left, you start making everything. Hey, you know what it would be for the Christian? Jesus is coming soon. I don't know how many more opportunities I'll have to be in church. I don't know how many more opportunities I'll have to pass the track out. I don't know how many more opportunities I'll have

to tell someone else about the person who saved me before I see him face to face. Listen, I watched those girls and every one of them wanted to win the game, just like Christians. Every one of you are sitting in here. If you're not careful, you'll go home and you'll be defeated. And I don't want that for you. Everybody that's ever been in the game, we want to play. You know what I noticed? Those girls, they got out there and, man, they would bump, set, spike, bump, set, spike, bump, set, spike. That's what their goal was. You know what some of them did? Bump, set. Oh, it's my turn. They were distracted. They were out of position sometimes. And it wasn't that they set out not to be in the place that they were supposed to be and do what they were supposed to do. And some of them made really good hits. And sometimes they made bad hits. And all of it was about where they were positioned and whether they were ready, whether they were paying attention and they were locked in, or how about if this, they were not distracted. The greatest tool the devil has for the Christian today is distractions. We get distracted and we even forget that we're going to stand before the righteous judge one day. That we're going to hear, "Well done, my good and faithful servant." For all of us, I beg you today, think about it this way. That judgment seat is not one like a criminal justice room with a jury in it. It is the winner's circle that you'll walk into. And the one who has the prizes for running the race well will be the Lord Jesus Christ, sitting upon his throne, the Bema seat. He will wait for Christians to walk in and he will run down your life and they will take all your works and pile them up and they will be tried by fire, the Bible says. And what's left after the trial of fire will be what you receive reward for. But he's a good God. He's going to know when you had your head in the game, when the hits were good hits or the hits were bad hits. Please don't think of the good and the bad as being I did something that was sinful, bad, or wrong, because all the sin is paid for by the time you stand in that place. What you'll be judged for is the things that the days I just went through the motions. I needed to give out tracts, but I kind of handed them to them and didn't even invite them to church. I just kind of left them here or there when I could have. Listen, that's still a hit. Amen. But a good hit is when you hand a tract to somebody and you say, "Hey, this is an invitation to our church." Inside of there tells you how you can know for sure that you're on your way to heaven. If you would simply read it, listen, it'll tell you all about what Jesus did for you. If you give me time, I'll tell you what's inside that track. And some of them will say, "No, I don't have time right now, but I'll read this." I've been with soul winners, good soul winners, that you promise me you're going to read it. Hey, folks, because you care about where they're going to spend eternity. I believe for all of us, if I can just emphasize this, when we stand before the righteous judge, we're going to remember every opportunity we had to serve the Lord. And the thing that's going to get, again, if we showed the video of a volleyball game to our girls, some of them would be like, "Yeah, I hit that one just right." And other ones, they'd be, "Oh, I should have been paying attention." Folks, it won't be ashamed of ourselves necessarily. It'll be that I could have done better than that. I could have been all in every minute while I had opportunity to serve the Lord. Today, I beg you, this is a competition. We're not going to get after each other, because every one of us will stand before the righteous judge, not for our team, not for what we did just in this campaign, but for our whole lives. What's done, good or bad, not for sin, but for the opportunities that we have to serve Christ. I beg you, take the opportunity of this campaign to decide, "I'm going to be all in. I'm going to give my all." Listen, every one of us have, that's a different level. Every one of us have a different gear. If we were to have a race, everyone has a different speed. But listen, we're not going to be judged against each other. We're going to be judged on what we could do for the cause of Christ. If you're here this morning, listen, to even be at that judgment seat of Christ,
You have to know Jesus.

Jesus as your Savior. That person who's sitting on that throne that's going to give away reward, you're not even going to be there if you haven't accepted him as your personal Savior. If you haven't been born again into his family, there will be a time, if you don't accept him before it's too late, that you will stand and he will stand in judgment. But instead of standing as a part of his family, you'll stand before him at the great white throne, which doesn't say it's the Bema seat. It's one of a judicial courtroom where God decides the fate of every person who did not accept Jesus Christ. And he casts them outside of God's dominion into what is called the second death, or the lake of fire. Forever. Think about this for just a minute. Everyone who accepts Jesus Christ will be, so shall we ever be with the Lord. Everyone who rejects Jesus Christ will be cast in the outer darkness to never be seen or thought of again. That's the choice that we make. You say, preacher, why would a good, righteous judge or a good man like Jesus? Jesus came and paid your sin debt. He paid it all for you. He wants everyone to accept him. He's given you time. He's been long-suffering. He's been a good God to give you everything you needed to come to the saving knowledge of Jesus Christ. And you can accept him, but if you don't accept him, then you understand. And I want you to know this before you leave today. If you've not accepted him, that is a rejection, because you just heard the opportunity that you have. And to not accept Jesus is to reject him. And every person that will spend eternity in torment will spend it knowing that they rejected God's perfect, sinless Son, Jesus Christ, who died to save them. They had opportunity, but rejected the Lord Jesus Christ. Listen, don't be one of those people today. Come over to the winner's circle. Come over to the winning side. Accept Jesus Christ as your Savior and stand at the end of your race before the righteous judge, who is ready to give reward to all those that have served him. With our heads bowed and eyes closed this morning, if you're here and you don't know Jesus as your Savior, but you'd like to know that, you say, preacher, I want to get saved before it's too late. I want to accept Christ as my Savior. Is there anybody like that that would raise their hand and say, preacher, pray for me. I'm not sure I'm saved, but I don't want to reject today. I want to accept Jesus as my Savior. Would be anybody raise their hand like that this morning? Say, preacher, I'm not sure I'm saved, but I'd like to know that. Would you hold your hand up high where I could see it? I want to pray for you this morning. Is there anybody like that today? I want you to hold it up where I could see it this morning. I don't see any hands. How about Christians? Preacher, pray for me. The message encouraged me to run my race. Would you hold your hand up? Say, preacher, pray for me. I want to stand and I want to have good. I see those hands. I see them. Would you stand to your feet? I'm going to pray this morning for the Christian and for those that might not be born again, that you would receive Christ as your Savior. Dear Lord, I pray that you'd be with us this morning. I pray, God, for all the Christians that are running their race. God, they want to stand before you and hear, well done, my good and faithful servant. I pray that you would help us this morning to run our race well, to do good and not bad with all the opportunities that we have for Jesus. I pray for the souls today that don't know Christ as their Savior. Today, they're headed to a devil's hell. I pray today that they would accept Jesus Christ and be on their way to heaven because of accepting what Jesus did for them on Calvary. We ask it in Jesus' name. Amen. The invitation is to you. Would you step out and come as Brother Bert sings this morning?

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0: With SRN News, I'm Bob Agnew in Washington. Krista Pike's attorney says Tennessee's governor should commute Pike's death sentence to a life sentence after the failed execution this week. Stephen Farrell made the call on CNN's State of the Union, saying that she has endured what he called a torturous attempt at executing.
1: I think she has been put through some really, really bad mental torture and physical torture, and that at the very least, that deserves a commutation of her death sentence.
0: Farrell added that Pike remains in the hospital on a ventilator and is critically ill. The U.S. Supreme Court expected to hear several high-profile cases in its new term.
2: The High Court will reconvene for a new nine-month term and is expected to consider whether laws that ban semi-automatic rifles violate the Second Amendment, as well as the legality of voting laws that require proof of citizenship. The justices will also decide how much authority parents have over children who identify as transgender, if immigrants must remain in detention while they await deportation, and if lawmakers can sue oil companies for their role in climate change. I'm Lisa Carton.
0: President Trump says that Iran has virtually given up any plans for a nuclear weapon before departing the White House for Ohio on Saturday. The president spoke with reporters about the ongoing conflict.
3: We have a decision that I'll make about Iran. Iran's been decimated. So the only question is, it'll either be the easy way or the hard way.
0: Senator David McCormick is blasting Democrats for opposing the Ratepayer Protection Act, a bipartisan effort to protect electricity customers.
4: I mean, how much have we been hearing about rates, energy prices going up, concerns about data centers? And this was a bill that passed in the House with 200 Democrat votes.
0: That is Senator McCormick, a Pennsylvania Republican, who spoke to the Salem Radio Network. This is SRN News. A new ranking of the happiest countries in the world. Here's correspondent Michael Harrington.
5: It comes from the Happier Lives Institute, which asks people to rank their lives in terms of various issues. Number one on the list, the happiest country in the world, is Finland, followed by Iceland, Denmark, Costa Rica, and Sweden. Rounding out the top 10 are Norway, the Netherlands, Israel, Luxembourg, and Switzerland. The U.S. places 23rd on the happiest list. The least happy nation on earth is Afghanistan. Michael Harrington reporting.
0: The Anglican Church in Wales is pausing plans to allow same-sex weddings in churches. The Bench of Bishops says more time is needed before the governing body considers changing church marriage rules. The bishops indicate that they want further theological discussion about the doctrine of marriage before moving forward. The church made its liturgy for blessing gay marriages and civil partnerships permanent back in April. This is SRN News. Tennessee Governor Bill Lee said yesterday that the prison commissioner Frank Strada will resign after overseeing the failed execution of Krista Pike.
2: Strada is expected to leave later this month. His departure will come after he oversaw Tennessee's second failed attempt at lethal injection this year and amid bipartisan calls for his resignation. All remaining executions in the state have been paused. Strada said his agency had carried out its responsibilities in accordance with established protocol and framed his resignation as being in the best interest of Tennesseans. I'm Lisa Carton.
0: Authorities found debris from an air ambulance that went missing off the coast of Massachusetts. The FAA says it lost contact with the Gulfstream G-100 early yesterday morning and then issued a search and rescue alert. And last night, officials announced debris had been found, but the six people on board were still unaccounted for. You'll find more on these stories at srnnews.com.
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1: Just a little more of trouble.
0: Heaven's gates are standing
1: in
0: open, waiting for our entrance there.
1: Then we'll enter heaven.
0: Some sweet day we'll go and over.

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A warm welcome to our program, Prophecy for Today, where we study biblical prophecy and its application to our daily life. It's a wonderful day to worship God. I'm William Steves. Let's pray. Dear Heavenly Father, I rejoice that you have promised to continue working in the lives of each of your children, from the day of salvation to the day we see your face. Lord, I need your grace to be more like you. Thank you for your patience in continuing to draw me to yourself. By your grace, help me and all those listening to be more like Christ by the end of the day than we are now. And it's in Jesus' name I pray. Amen.

Maranatha, friends, the Lord is coming. Today's letter comes from the island of Anguilla. Our listener writes, "May God look down from his holy and heavenly habitation to bless you and keep your ministry standing strong to do that which he has sent you out to do." Thank you, listener, for your kind words and prayers. May Jesus Christ be praised. Luke 2:29-32. Lord, now lettest thou thy servant depart in peace, according to thy word. For mine eyes have seen thy salvation, which thou hast prepared before the face of all people, a light to lighten the Gentiles, and the glory of thy people Israel. Imagine the privilege of being one of the first people to see the promised Messiah. Simeon has awaited, seemingly for his whole life, this one moment that he has been promised. God had told him that he would see the born Christ, and so he waited in the temple for that day. And he is filled with joy, not for his own experience, but because he has seen the one who will, at long last, bring salvation to Israel and the Gentiles. How do you react to knowing Christ? If you are a Christian, you have also encountered the living Christ. Is he everything to you? Is he the sum total of your joy and contentment? You are listening to Prophecy for Today. I'm William Steves. This program is now available via podcast. 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

0: And now, the familiar voice of Pastor Perry F. Rockwood, who is at home with the Lord.
1: Shall we pray? Heavenly Father, we bow before Thee today and rejoice in Christ our Savior. I thank Thee for each one listening in. Thou dost know the need and burden of every heart. I pray today for those who are not well, those who are aged, those mourning the loss of loved ones, those who are lonely. I pray for homes and marriages. And I know, Father, it is not God's will that that marriage and home break up. I pray today for young people. I pray today, Father, for our broadcast in Russia, China, Israel in the Middle East, and other nations. I pray, Father, for those who are not saved, the many who are religious but lost. Draw them to Thyself. I pray in Jesus' name, amen. We are at the converging of the ages, and a new age is about to appear. The great event which will mark the transition is the return of the Lord Jesus Christ to gather all Christians to heaven to be with Himself. This event we call the rapture of the church.

It will be followed by what the Bible calls the day of the Lord or the tribulation, the great one, known as the 70th week of Daniel's prophecy, Daniel 9:27, and better known as the great tribulation, Matthew 24:21. Then there will follow, in order, the conflict of Armageddon and the personal return of Christ to the earth for the purpose of establishing his millennial reign. This latter event is to be distinguished from his appearing in the air, which is the next great event. Every person who takes the Bible seriously believes in the coming of our Lord. The two comings of Christ from heaven to earth, the first in suffering to redeem and the second in sovereignty to reign, are truths stated so distinctly in the whole Bible that they cannot be overlooked, not even by the casual person. But both comings have at least one thing in common. They are preceded by signs. As a matter of fact, our Lord Jesus is a threefold sign of the believing word. These signs are related to three essential doctrines of our historic Christian faith. There's the sign of Christ's virgin birth, Isaiah 7:14, fulfilled in Matthew 1:23. There's the sign of his victorious resurrection, set forth Matthew 12. There's the sign of his visible return to earth, Matthew 24:3. This sign of his second coming is his climatic sign and is a sign which Simeon prophesied would be spoken against, Luke 2. In passing, it might be well to add that it was to Simeon that God revealed the very generation to which the first coming of Christ would occur, Luke 2:26. Simeon knew that in his lifetime, in his day and generation, Christ would come. There are numerous signs given to us in the Word of God to reveal to us the approaching end of this age and the second coming of our Lord. These signs are not given to herald the translation of the church. The return of Christ in the air to rapture the church is a signless and unannounced event. God has not indicated when it will take place. He has simply said that it will happen suddenly and unexpectedly, in a moment, in the twinkling of an eye at the last trump, 1 Corinthians 15. There's no way of our knowing when the church will be translated. And friends, it's the next great event. He may come today. Are you ready to meet him? Are you laying up treasures in heaven? Are you being faithful? Are you really filled with the Spirit? Is your life a testimony for God? Now, there are certain things recorded in the Bible which will come to their consummation after the church has been taken out of the world. Because coming events cast their shadows before, we believe that the rapture which will precede these coming events is very near. There are several events coming into focus on a worldwide scale that seems to indicate that the coming of our Lord draweth nigh at any moment. Our Lord said, "Now learn a parable of the fig tree. When its branch is tender and putteth forth leaves, ye know that summer is nigh. So likewise ye, when ye shall see all these things, know that it is near, even at the doors." Matthew 24. Our Lord is reminding us that we know when summer is approaching, when the winter snow and cold have disappeared, and the first green buds begin to show. We know that spring is close at hand, and spring is there, then summer's not far away. The disciples had said to Jesus, "Tell us when these things be, and what shall be the sign of thy coming, and of the end of the world, the consummation of the world?" Matthew 24. In answer to this question, our Lord proceeded to tell them that there would be certain signs of great importance. Now we must keep in mind that no signs must be fulfilled before the rapture of the church, but these signs point to the time of the tribulation, the great one. And it's such a wonderful study. And I just trust that it'll be a real blessing to you. You know, friends, surely you can see the world scene today. Something is happening. Something is going to happen. Something will happen. There's a change coming about. And yet, the multitudes have turned their backs upon God. Our education, our scientists, our business life, all over. Even our church life, they've turned away from the Bible. They've turned away from the Lord.

0: They've turned away from the working of the Holy Spirit, or they accept some teaching of the Holy Spirit that's not true to the Word of God. Oh, how we need today to realize that time is running out. What we do for our Lord, we have to do now. Jesus is coming, but in the meantime, souls are dying and going to hell. Oh, if you're not saved, write for my booklet, How to Be Saved and Know It. 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

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Get on board, it's the old ship of Zion. It will never.

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0: 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Oh, it's freezing in here. 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

Amen. Thank you, choir. Good evening, everyone. Let's stand together. Take your hymn books, please. Turn to 238. 238, ye must be born again. Not again and again and again. Just again. Amen. 238. Here we go.

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Over to 206 now. 206, I just want you to get warmed up on that one because this is the big one. Wonderful Grace of Jesus, amen? All right, you men ready to sing on the chorus? 206 on the first verse, here we go.

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Amen. That was pretty good warm up. Okay. One more verse. So let it all out here on the last verse together. Here we go. One.

Amen. 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That's good singing tonight. All right. You can put your hymn books up. Take the card out from in front of you in the hymn rack that says, "Take me out to the church house." Unless someone hit a foul ball and they took it home as a souvenir, you should have one of these around where you can grab it. We'll sing this in just a moment, but before

Thank you, ladies. That was beautiful. Welcome. We want you to be welcome here. If it's your first time, our ushers are coming down. And so if it's your very first time, if you slip your hand up high, and these ushers will give you a bag with some mints, some nice things, and a card and a pen that you could fill out and drop in the offering plate. Hold it up high so they can see you tonight. And thank you for being with us. If you're visiting, if you are here because you're a part of a team, praise the Lord. Amen. And let's keep inviting folks to come out and be visiting with us throughout the campaign. Let's knock doors. Let's pass out tracts. All of the different things that will score runs for the team. We're going to kind of count that up and get that in. I appreciate those that are working hard to just keep score. If you think it's hard enough to put something on the scorecard, think about the person that has to take that scorecard and figure out what you did with it. Because we're gonna try to print some new ones and make it a little bit easier for you in case you are mixed up next week. But again, thank you for filling those out and getting them turned into your team leader. I'm thankful that we had folks come out. Thankful for everyone that got out on visitation. We need to do more. Amen. We live in a late hour, so let's do as much as we can for the Lord Jesus Christ, and this is a fun way to do it. Amen. We have some calendars in the back that have been printed for the church. If you didn't get one, make sure you get one. We have devotionals. We're only 4 days into this new quarter of the devotional, and so if you don't have a way that you daily spend time with God in the Word of God, this is a great way to do it here. It's just a short devotion each day. Read the Bible. Again, there's a Bible reading program. If you want to read through the Bible and figure out how you can read more scripture, it'll take you through New Testament, Old Testament. It'll get you in Proverbs and Psalms every day. And so again, want you to be able to be a part of that if you want to. So they're back there free for you. Some announcements we want to make sure you know. What a blessing it was to be out in the Life Chain today. It was a beautiful sunny day with some water in it. I don't know how to say it. I mean, it was like, I was standing there in the sun and I had to have shades on, and the drops were coming from somewhere. But praise the Lord, after we got packed up, it wasn't long after we left there. The Lord really held off the worst of it until after we were gone. It really deluged. So praise the Lord that we got it in again this year. And thank you for coming out and being a part with us. It was a great Stand for Life. It seemed, at least from where we were, it seemed very positive. I don't think we had but maybe one or two people come by, and it all were against it. So very positive. And again, we don't know about all the ones that were quiet that go by and how that affected them and how it helped. So thank you so much for standing for life today out from 2 to 3 out there on Highway 27. What a witness it was for the Lord Jesus Christ and against abortion. Coming up this week here, October 7th, the Village Bible Study will be in the Village Chapel. That's Wednesday, October 7th at 10 a.m. in the Village Chapel. That's the Village Bible Study. If you can be a part of it, we'd love for you to do that. This week, you'll hear, if you listen to the radio station, you'll hear the gym sale, that yard sale, kind of crank up, and we'll have a lot of it. You'll say, man, that's a lot of ads. That's because it's happening here this weekend, and we want you to come out. If you have anything you really want to get rid of and you need to get in that sale, make sure it gets out here too.

us. If you can't get it out here to us, make sure you give the church office a call and see if we can come and get it. We may not be able to, but we may also be able to. So please, please, please, if you have something for it, we want to make sure that we raise some funds both for our seniors in our senior class, and we also want to raise some funds for the college and for their banquet that's upcoming. And so all the donations that are coming for all of that will be a blessing to both of those parties, and we'll make sure that it gets there to them. Looking forward to it, and we want you to come out as well and frequent it. All right, we want you to come out and be a part of it. We'll give you a special look at it Sunday, and it'll be a blessing. Amen. You'll get to back clean up after the Sunday morning service. You get to go in there, and we'll have all that 50% off. You say, well, what if we donated it? You can buy it back for 50% off. Amen. And so anyway, we want to make sure that you knew about it. And then our Bible Institute, we're going to push it back a little bit. Normally, we start early October because of just different things that have happened and what classes are going to be taught. We only have two primary classes going on. One will be here in the auditorium. It'll be Revelation with me. And then we have an English class being taught over in the Spanish church. And so if you want to be a part of that, we'd love for you to do that. But we're going to push it back until I get back from preaching that revival, and we'll get started as soon as I get back on October 21st. I also want to make the announcement. I missed this morning. The Stevens, Brother Ed Steven and his wife sit right over here, their daughter Carly. And Brent, their son-in-law there, Caulfield, that used to be members here, had a brand new baby, Christopher J. Caulfield, 8 pounds, 11 ounces, and 22 inches long. They want to make sure we announce it as a new grandbaby for them, and so we're so happy for them. As we turn our attention to the prayer list tonight, lots of different prayers that we want to make sure, but the first one we want to make sure that we get out is Miss Kim Carter, who had a biopsy recently, and it revealed that she has cancer. We don't know all the extent of everything yet, but we want the church to be able to pray. She wants you to pray that Lord would help with this, guide and direct decisions and all the things that are coming for her. Continue to pray for Sharice Miller there. We don't have a brand new update or anything, but the last update we had was the infection was strong and that she was placed back on the ventilator. Upcoming surgeries, we want you to pray for Brother Chan McMillan. He has got a bladder cancer surgery on October 12th. He's preached here many times and is part of Helps Ministries there, so we want you to be in prayer for him. And then also Miss Bonnie from the village there, recovering from her hip surgery there and Haines City Rehab. Let's continue to pray for Zephaniah Rapogel. He did get to go home. He's a 10-year-old boy that had kind of fell and got hurt and then has had two multiple surgeries there. So let's pray for him as well. Others that we want that were turned in today, Dale Mixer, who's in the hospital with several different issues, Caitlin, Schranders, and then Lorraine Gillen, and both of these are out of state. Brother Bilski turned these in. Both of these are up in New York and need our prayers as well. And then these on our cancer list: Mary Meerdink, Betty Newsom, Lori Edwards, Irene Lohman, Wyatt Wooten, and Terry Lee. Appreciate everyone praying for this. I had somebody stop me today while we were leaving from off the side of the street and encourage my heart. Just told me, preacher, I've been reading that psalm you asked us to read every day. Psalm 112, and I've been praying every day this month for our country. And I don't know if you made that commitment with us, but I do think our country needs prayer, not just for the area of abortion, but just so many other needs. So let's continue to do that. Let's stand together. Let's go to the Lord in prayer tonight and ask the Lord to bless our services and the offering. And when I finish praying, I ask you to remain standing for the offering. Let's pray. Dear Lord, I thank you for your goodness and your grace. God, I pray again, Lord, you just strengthen our church, not only through the campaign, but Lord, I pray that you'd strengthen our church through the time that we spend with you in our Bible reading and prayer. God, I pray that you would add to our church through the time of visiting, through visitation and soul winning and tracts going out. God, I pray that you would just continue to bless our church, Lord, through your offering. Lord, I pray that you would multiply it through the great needs that our church has, Lord, as we minister to so many and we reach all around the world with missions and all the different things that you've allowed us to be a part of. God, I pray that you'd bring in the necessary funds to continue to serve you day by day in this place until you come. I pray, God, that you'd be with each family that makes up our church, each one, Lord, I know weary with well-doing, many of them with school and games and all the things that go on in their life. And God, I pray for them today. I pray you'd strengthen them in the inner man, that you might be able to, Lord, use them to build up your church throughout this campaign, throughout the time that it takes until you come. Lord, I pray that we would continue
to love your appearing. We ask it in Jesus' name.

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That was good. Thank you. Our choir is going to sing for us now, As the Deer.

Amen. 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Amen. Let's stand together again and take your hymn books. Turn to number 510. 510, He leadeth me. He leadeth me. Amen. Hopefully He's leading you by His own hand. He leadeth me. 510 on the first verse.

Amen. Hope that's true in your life tonight. Thank you. You may be seated. Before our message, Sister Anna is going to come and sing for us. Sister.

Amen. Thank you, Ms. Tom Beery. Take your Bibles tonight, and we're going to go back where we were this morning. 2 Corinthians chapter number 5 to begin with, and we're going to get into the message again. I mentioned that we were going to kind of continue what we began this morning on the judgment seat of Christ, and so I hope that tonight it'll be a help to you. If you were working in one of the other areas, it'd probably do you some good. We just laid some basic foundational things about the judgment seat of Christ, and so tonight we'll continue on a little bit and try to hit home a little bit more for those of us that have been

saved a little while and been in the work of God, I want to kind of remind us of some things that we can find clearly in Scripture, and then also hopefully draw it all together for a finish of this topic of the judgment seat of Christ. We said this morning, and again, the judgment seat of Christ is not a place that we go for the separation of the lost and the saved. It's not a judgment between the two of those. It is only going to have saved people at that. I want you to look in the very first verse of chapter 5 here in 2 Corinthians, and I want you to see the context of the chapter. We did not take time for it this morning, but it literally begins to talk about the change that we talked about during the service, that when we immediately are raptured out, the judgment seat of Christ is where we're heading, and the first thing that happens is a change of the body. We're made in the likeness of Jesus Christ. We take off of this mortal, sinful flesh, and we put on incorruption in Christ Jesus. The Bible says in verse number 1 of chapter 5, "For we know that if our earthly house of this tabernacle were dissolved, we have a building of God, and house not made with hands, eternal in the heavens." That's not talking to lost people. That's talking to saved people. That's talking to the church at Corinth. There's a separation between the two. We won't take time, but it would be good for you if you took time to read the verses that preceded all the way down to where we began. I want you to jump down a little bit earlier than we stopped this morning. In verse 6, it says, "Therefore, because we have this earthly tabernacle, therefore we are always confident, knowing that whilst we are at home in the body, we are absent from the Lord." That means that the Lord is not with us if we're at home in the flesh. The way we're going to mark that Jesus is coming again, and that the moment, the trumpet, we always mark it at that, the trumpet, the sound. And again, we know to be absent from the body is to be present with the So the same thing is true about the rapture. The moment the rapture takes place, we will shed this fleshly, earthly body, and it will be changed into the likeness of Jesus Christ. We like to talk more about having no aches and pains. How about a body with no sin? A body that isn't trying to think bad thoughts. One that is always trying to think the right thing for the right reasons and for the right person. And so we could go all through that process, but he says there in verse seven, "For we walk by faith and not by sight." So this, while we are in the flesh, we must walk by faith and not by sight. This body has all these senses, and if we're not careful, we'll lean unto our own understanding. Most people in a spiritual world wants to follow the things that we can see, but God doesn't work like we work. God doesn't follow trends. God creates miracles. God doesn't choose the person that's always obvious. He chooses the person that maybe is least known. And he will use them and raise them up and put them in a place. A lot of times we want to make the flesh spiritual. And that's not the way God operates. The flesh is not a spiritual thing. It is something that we ought to be constantly putting handcuffs on. And we ought to constantly have it tied up. We ought to constantly have it nailed to the cross. Most of you grew up knowing all those passages. But if we're not careful, instead of using the spiritual sense that is in us, called the Holy Spirit of God, to guide us and to lead us, we'll do the things that make things obvious to us. Someone spoke to me this week about something that happened or came in the mail. Most of us, oftentimes, we'll jump at the chance to call it God because it's something that just is natural. When God is a supernatural God. I'm not saying God can't use nature, but I'm telling you today that most of the time when God does something, for most of us, I mean, we miss this, but again, if you're going to put the fleece out, at least have enough sense to ask it to be dry instead of wet. All right? Because what will normally happen is if we want God to give us the answer we want, we'll put it out in the dew of the night and say, "God, make it wet." And then we can do what we want rather than God doing a miracle and God let everything else be wet and let the fleece be dry.
Most of us are looking for some natural thing, and instead of asking God to do the supernatural, we ask him to do the natural thing because it's what we want him to answer.

I'm not trying to be mean to you tonight or be pointed. I'm just telling you, most of us operate in a natural world, and we even serve God, again, in these bodies. It's the temple God gave us. The passage of Scripture and all that's going to be said is that way, all right? But He is looking to change us, all right? But God wants to do supernatural things that so we can, God can be seen through us, not in our natural service or our natural way, but what God does. When you win souls, it's supernatural. You go out and you really, listen, all you're doing is being a witness of the one that saved you, and a supernatural act happens, and someone who was dead in their trespasses and sin becomes quickened or alive unto God because of something that Jesus did, because of what God is doing in and through them. And oftentimes at the judgment seat of Christ, we realize the crowns and all the things that will happen. But let's not think about this. This passage clearly teaches us when we're talking about this earthly tabernacle, we walk by faith and not by sight. For most of us, we will, again, tonight after the score is given, will you walk by faith or by sight? I know I should have joined the other team. I'm just going to tell you, if we're not careful, we'll get into this methodology of only what I can see instead of letting God do the supernatural and seeing what God does through the whole campaign, not getting discouraged in the first leg, but walking on by faith. We've got to do that. I want you to see what he says in verse number 8. We are confident. How many of you are confident tonight? All right. This confidence is willing to die. Look at what it says. I'm so confident in what God has done for me in salvation, I'm ready to go. Look at what he says. We are confident. I say, and willing rather, to be absent from the body and to be present with the Lord. The Apostle Paul writes, and again, Paul was not shy about telling everybody, if I had my way, I'd go on to heaven. And by the way, you know what the world thinks about that statement? That you're suicidal rather than being confident. Confidence is, I know God has me here for a purpose, but if he should so choose, listen, this is not suicidal. The king, the little king of kings, Nebuchadnezzar, had those three Hebrew boys lined up, and they said, listen, king, our God can deliver us from your hand, but even if he doesn't, we're ready to be absent from the body and present with the Lord. That's not exactly what they said, but you can read it right between the lines and understand that no matter what, we're not bowing, because we have a different king, and his name is Jesus. And for all of us, we got to come to the place we ought to witness with that confidence. If we realize that a lot of times the reason that, again, that salvation is, listen, for all of us, I believe that salvation, listen, the word of God is the power of God unto salvation to everyone that believes. Do you know that's confidence that the world doesn't know? Listen, they have confidence in stock market. They have confidence in the almighty dollar. Well, they used to. And I mean, we could go through the list of all the things that we put our stock in and confidence in, and the world doesn't have a whole lot of stuff to stand on that's a solid foundation anymore. They're all looking for something that is solid that they can be confident in, and the person who is unchangeable, that's always the same yesterday, today, and forever, that they can trust in for salvation is the person they know the least about, and they need someone else to confidently witness about who he is and what he will do for them if they accept him as their Savior. The judgment seat of Christ is something we will receive rewards. He goes on and he says in verse number 9, wherefore we labor. This campaign, if you didn't get it already, is about labor. It's a laboring campaign. It's one that for us to step up to the plate and to swing for the fences. He says, wherefore we labor that whether present or absent, we may be accepted of him, for we must all appear before the judgment seat of Christ, that everyone may receive the things done in the body according, look at this, to that he hath done, whether it be good or bad. We spent a lot of time on this morning. I won't reiterate everything, but again, a lot of times we take this as, and if I could take it to our baseball, this morning I referenced it as volleyball and good and bad, but again, not every time you get

in the batter's box, do you hit a home run? Sometimes you get in the batter's box and it's a battle, it's a duel. You take the pitches that you're dealt and you try to swing the best you can and connect with the ball. If you're a good hitter, you can place the ball where you want to place it if it's right in your wheelhouse. Sometimes you can drive the ball. Sometimes if you're, again, depending upon your gift, you could be a switch hitter. And you could hit behind the runners and drive people in and be somebody who scores a lot of RBIs. But you know what? Everybody that I've ever seen play baseball finds somebody that they go up against, and guess what they do? They strike out. They get up there and they do the best they can. They may foul the ball back a couple times here and there, but they don't always get a hit. No one who has ever played professional baseball has finished the year with a batting average of 1,000. No one. All right, so for all of us as Christians, realizing that we are inside of sinful flesh, even though our soul is saved, when we go to the judgment seat of Christ, listen, well done, my good and faithful servant, isn't for perfect people, because none of us are perfect here on earth. It is for people who use their gifts wisely for the Lord Jesus Christ. It is people who get in the box and swing at the ball, that have good hits and bad hits. And that night, listen, for all of us, we have different reasons that we get in the box. We have different reasons that we get in. And again, a lot of times if we're not careful, listen, tonight you may be doing what you're doing. The saddest thing during the campaign would be for people to come and stand before the judgment seat of Christ, and the reason you lose your reward is because you were doing it for Brother Congdon or for Brother Donahue. You'd lose your reward because you were doing it for the Braves or for the Yankees. All right? I'm just going to tell you, the judgment seat of Christ is going to be tried by fire. And I'm just going to tell you, everything that should be done throughout this campaign, if you want reward for it, you should do it for Jesus Christ. Paramountly. And every decision that you make ought to be founded in that way. Again, I'm excited that you can turn in a card and we can count it for one of the two teams. But make no mistake, if you go 10 doors farther for your tracks so that you can score more for your team, you ought to go 10 doors farther for Jesus. And have that in your heart and in your mind. Because I'm just going to tell you, I really believe a lot of people have served God and they will receive no reward for it, because they pushed themselves way past their limit in a campaign like what we're having, not for the right reasons. And we ought to, listen, everything, think about how much farther you would go if you just said, not only am I going to get points for my team, but this counts for Jesus. And kept it in your mind and your heart, and that's why you serve God. Now, I want you to turn to a passage of Scripture with me, 1 Corinthians, if you would. 1 Corinthians. It's a familiar passage of Scripture. We have seen, all right, let me review just a little bit. 1 Corinthians, if you would. 1 Corinthians, chapter number 3. We've seen who the judge is. That's the Lord Jesus Christ. He's sitting upon a throne, the Bema seat. That's what we preached on this morning. And it's not a critical throne of judgment where we're being judged for our sin, but for reward. We went as far as even to go on and talk about how it's not going to be. It's for Christians. Now, I want you to see tonight as we get ready to read this. He talks about, for Christians, you got to have a foundation. And the foundation that has to be laid, or being born again into God's family, he uses the direct connotation here that you are a building and you're built on the foundation of Jesus Christ. The wise man built his house upon a rock. And Jesus built his house, the church, he said, upon this rock, speaking of himself, I will build my church and the gates of hell will not prevail against it. That same passage of Scripture helps us understand that you and I are laid upon the foundation of Jesus Christ. And every work that we do should be done in accordance to His commands, His word, His will, His way, every guided step as we build up upon the foundation. Look at in context in verse 11 of 1 Corinthians chapter 3. He says, for other foundation can no man lay than that is laid, which is Jesus Christ. Now if any man build upon the foundation gold, silver, precious

stone, wood, hay, and stubble. Every man's work shall be, look at this. What is it? Made manifest. All right, that is just to be clearly brought out. It says, for the day shall declare it. I preached this morning and didn't reference. I didn't have time to go to this passage of scripture. But again, we talked about oftentimes we think about the rapture and everybody on planet Earth going up all at one time. And sometimes I think about the judgment seat of Christ taken forever, standing in line and taking that. But again, when we realize that Jesus is all powerful and that he's almighty, and that could simultaneously have the judgment all at one time. And you say, how is that possible? Well, he's God. All right. And he, again, if he can, in a twinkling of an eye, he could do your judgment in a twinkling of an eye. That wouldn't take too long once we got through everybody, would it? And for all of us, we miss that. But he says, even look at the passage. I believe the Bible's literal. He says, every man's work shall be made manifest for the day. That day, the judgment seat day, shall declare it. All right, so maybe, let's say we have that single day that he takes time to do it. It shall declare it. Look at what he says. Because it shall be revealed by what? Fire. We realize and preach this morning that every work that we do, everything, but again, the picture here isn't a pile of your works piled up. That's how we reference it. The picture the Bible gives is that throughout your Christian life, you were laid a foundation of Jesus Christ, and you were built up in your most holy faith. You built your family. And by the way, Paul lays this, he says, I laid a foundation in your life, and then you built upon your faith. All right. And he said, so he pictures this as a temple or a building that is built up in faith in Jesus Christ. And everything that's been built in that building is built upon the foundation. All right. Now, have you ever seen anything where somebody tried to get off the foundation a little bit with their building? All right. I'm just going to tell you, they build and they build off to the side. Sometimes it kind of hangs off the foundation here and there. And he goes through the list of the building materials: gold, silver, precious stone, wood, hay, and stubble. Which one of those are going to burn? Wood, hay, and stubble. He gives us the connotation that sometimes our works, or the bricks that we have put together of the pieces of our life as we build up the building, our building in Jesus Christ, there are parts of it that could be, again, we could get the right parts. Now, I could go to all kinds of things and talk about the right kind of parts for your car. Every man in here would realize that, listen, you can't just buy every part off of Amazon. All right, you can get them cheaper there, but they may not last as long. You can order parts in, and you can, but there's a difference between the manufacturer's part, right, and the one that you bought that somebody took the specs and built it. Now, you say, preacher, what's the big, why do we typically choose the one that's not the OEM? Listen, you ladies, you probably don't know what I just said, all right? Or, again, the manufacturer's part. Why would we not? Listen, I'm just helping you. Why wouldn't we buy that part every time if we knew that one was the good one to buy? Price. The cost. Why is it in the Christian life that we'll cut corners, we'll go cheap on God, and we don't always use the right building material? Because of the cost. Every man that will be righteous and live for God in this life will face tribulation. Serving God comes at a cost. There is a price to pay, not to God Almighty, but folks, we understand that. We've only got so many hours. Just like a car, your body's only got so many miles on it. And I'm just going to tell you, I learned my lesson. Had a minivan, went down. They said, you could get this gold alternator. It's got all the parts rebuilt. Everything in there is completely remanned. Or you can get this one over here. And listen, both of them had a lifetime warranty. Every time I had to get one, they would give me one. One was $100, one was $200. Guess which one I bought? The $100 one. Took me 5 hours to put it in my van. When I went to put the fifth one in, I said, give me that $200 one.
Now, the first.

Listen, the first $100 one, listen, they kept giving it to me for free. But guess what wasn't free? Doing it over and over and over again. Listen, I got better at it. The first time it took me 5 hours. The last time took me an hour and a half to put that joker in there. I knew how to do it because I had done it so many times. Hey, you know, sometimes in the Christian life we're like that. It'll take us time after time after time to do it right. To realize that instead of putting wood, hay, and stubble in here and just going on, I ought to put some precious stones, some gold and silver in this place in my life. Every time I go on down the road and think it's going to be okay, that part of my life crumbles. Listen, I'm just going to tell you, and even if it makes it to the other side and it's part of my building and my works, it's not going to be seen as a good work. It's going to be seen as a bad one, and it'll burn up. I want you to see this, and I want to read some of the passage and go on, but I want you to tell you four types of Christians, and you can take these for what you want, but I wrote down four different types of Christians that will stand at the judgment seat of Christ. You have the carnal Christian that'll stand at the judgment seat of Christ. Completely lived for the flesh and didn't care about the things of God. I don't think I'm preaching to those people tonight. The second one is the casual Christian. I'll serve God when it's convenient. That means I want to go to church. I think it's important, but I'm not really worried about the judgment seat of Christ. I'm casual in my Christianity. Then you come down to the place of you can have the consecrated Christian. That's someone who believes the things of God are sacred, and they do their best in some areas that they're consecrated in. And then you have the committed Christian. Committed to the cause of Christ. Committed to not putting any wood, hay, or stubble in their building. Sometimes they don't. Listen, by the way, I'm just going to be honest with you. Sometimes the committed people aren't the one that are always the busiest. Sometimes the committed Christian is somebody who said, it may take me more time. It might cost me more in each area. But I'm not putting any wood, hay, and stubble in what God built, what God's building here. It's going to be gold, silver, and precious stone. Listen, I want you to see what he says here. He says he's going to judge it by fire, and the fire shall, he says, shall try every man's work. In verse number 13, he said, what, though every man's work of what sort it is. The sort there, again, goes back to the precious stones or wood, hay, and stubble, the precious metals. He goes on in verse 14, if any man's work abide, which hath he hath built thereupon, he shall receive a reward. It gives this idea of a building and lighting it on fire and seeing what's still standing. If it still stands, the trial by fire. And for all of us, you say, well, why would we burn it down? Again, it's the only way to reveal what sort it is. Because once you mud it in and you make it pretty, you know, caulk and paint will make it what it ain't, but it doesn't mean that that's foundationally strong. It just means that you kind of put some lipstick and paint on the outside of it to make it look good, but what's on the inside is, again, what Jesus said was dead man's bones. Hey, folks, I want you to see here. He goes on, he says, if any man's work shall be, look at this, burned, he shall suffer loss. That means loss of a reward. But he himself shall be saved, yet so as by fire. Know ye not that ye are the temple of God, and that the Spirit of God dwelleth in you? If any man defile the temple of God, him shall God, look at this, destroy. For the temple of God is holy, which temple ye are. I want you to read one more verse, and I want you to see who your greatest enemy is about working for the Lord. Let no man deceive himself. If any man among you seemeth to be wise in this world, let him become a fool that he may be wise. I want to just tell you, most of the time for all of us, you know who deceived me that day when I walked in and said, it'll be okay, I'll take the $100 alternator. It was me. I'm sure it's just as good as the other one. Now, you don't always get more for paying more, but I'm just going to tell you, most of the time, the reason you're paying more is because you're getting more. Somebody put more time in it. The alternator, somebody put more new parts in it.
So it didn't immediately have just

the new one it needed, and then the other one breaks. For the Christian life, I just want to remind you, for all of us are headed to heaven. We're going to stand before the righteous judge in heaven, and he will, listen, every one of us are going to be welcomed in to his rest. But some of us are going to suffer loss because the way we built was haphazardly. We deceived ourselves and said it would be all right, and we took those things. You know the blessing of knowing where you put some of the bad things inside the house, you know? Have you ever watched those YouTube videos where they take ramen and fix a sink? And they paint it all up and that porcelain sink looks like brand new. But there's a whole section of it that's made out of ramen noodles. Folks, I'm just telling you, there's a lot of, sometimes there's a lot of people in this world that they just patched it up. They just put something into place. And they didn't put the proper thing. You had an old car that got rusty. The best way is to cut the metal out and put new metal in. But a lot of people sand the rust off and they put body filler in. Body filler ain't metal, is it? It's just something that you hit the right kind of pothole and it'll fall right off the car and take the paint with it. For all of us, if we're not careful, we'll live the Christian life, because when we look out at the Laodicean church age, can I tell you what most people are doing? They're not building with the right materials. Most of them are building way off of the foundation that was laid in Jesus Christ. We need to lay exactly the way he tells us to. That way, one day when we stand before the righteous judge, listen, most of us, I'm going to be honest with you, when you are in a perfect body with a mind like Jesus Christ standing at the judgment seat of Christ and you give account is what the scripture is going to say. That means you're going to tell him every good or bad work. You're not going to deceive yourself that day. You're going to be honest with yourself. And you're going to tell on yourself everything that you cut corners on. Every day that you decided it was more important to do this than to spend time with God. It was more important to spend time, again, fill in the blank, than on your family or on something that was going to matter for eternity. Tonight at church, I beg you, listen, we come to this thing and we're looking forward to the judgment seat of Christ. The best thing we can do is kind of like what we do for the Lord's Supper, evaluate our lives. Instead of waiting till the judgment seat of Christ, judge ourselves. Take a look at what we've been building and see whether we've been putting that gold, silver, precious stone in the walls, or whether we've just been putting wood, hay, and stubble and painting it up for everybody to see, and nobody knows the difference. Jesus does. And one day it'll be revealed by fire. And instead of coming to that place where we suffer loss, you know, the best thing we could do is go back and rebuild that place in our lives. I serve a God of second chances. You're looking at somebody that got a second, third, fourth, fifth. I serve a God of many chances. He wants me to work on my building, because one day I'll see him face to face. And all my works, everything that I've done in this life will be judged, good or bad, just like yours. And again, what we all want to hear is, well done, my good and faithful servant. Not, you gave it a good try. I'm glad that you're here. Folks, you say, church, you know, preacher, why are you preaching so hard on this? We've been talking about the end times. You know, a lot of times we like to hear all about what's happening at future events to the Jew and their tribulation, all about the things. It cuts when we talk about what's going to happen to us at the judgment seat of Christ. It cuts when we talk about the things that are going to hit us home right now. In every corner we cut on this side of heaven, we know we're going to face it when we stand before the righteous judge. I'm thankful that tonight I won't stand in judgment of my sin, because it's all under the blood of Jesus Christ. I'm so thankful. See, I wouldn't even have had a chance if that was the judgment. But Jesus came and paid it all. All to him I owe. Every one of us tonight, if we're going to stand at the judgment seat of Christ, we have so much to be thankful for in Jesus Christ. What he's done for us. And everything that we'll do to build up, be built up, build on that foundation should be done for the one who got us in to start with. The one who laid the foundation that changed us from that carnal man that we used to be to the new man in Jesus Christ. For every one of us tonight, did you listen to the list? The carnal Christian, the casual Christian?
the consecrated.